time you're at the cash register, ask yourself, am I buying this for my future self? Or am I buying this to quiet a feeling I have right now within me? Or am I buying this to look like Susan or like Jane or like Paul? If it is to quiet that feeling, push back. Tell yourself, no, tall. No. Let me look about my future self. Let me build wealth. Let me make sure I live a happy, healthy, and wealthy life. Let me build a gap between my spending and my save and my income. And as long as you build that gap, you are going to ensure your future self, you will live a happy, healthy, and wealthy life. Blessings for the seventh Wednesday, the 7th week, Wednesday of the 7th week of Easter, as we move towards Pentecost, when our Savior, our Lord and God Almighty, said to us, He's going to send us an advocate to be with us all the days of our life. That advocate, the Holy Spirit, because there's a triune God, God the Father, God the Son, Jesus Christ, and God the Holy Spirit. And he wants, or whatever that being is, he or she or whomever, wants all of us to live happy, healthy, and wealthy lives. Blessings for another Wednesday. God bless you.

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Good evening and welcome to another edition of Fire and Steel. We are happy that you will join us here on ZDK, Liberty Radio 97.1, on Wednesday nights at 8 o'clock. We're beginning at 8 o'clock for Fire and Steel. There was a time when we would occupy Monday, Tuesday, Wednesday, and Thursday nights, you know, and little by little we gave up time so that the voices could be many. And as you know, ZDK carried the fight for the Labour Party after the 2004 elections, leading right up to the 2014 general elections. So we all ZDK, but we also know that its principal, Ivor Byrd, was a strong supporter of the Labour Party, his father having been the leader of the Labour Party for many years. And so, and his brother, Lester Byrd, went on to become the second leader of the Labour Party. So there's been great institutional support from ZDK for the anti-Gambabula Labour Party, and certainly for Fire and Steel. We're delighted that we are celebrating 22 years of being on air. 22 years of being on air. So those who were born in 2004, or even any time just prior to 2004, who are now adults, would have known that Fire and Steel has been around for their entire lives. Huh? So we welcome the audience tonight, and let's hope that the things we have to communicate tonight will be of great use to our audience. First, we reflect on the elections of the 30th of April. As you know, the Labour Party got a new mandate by taking 15 of the 17 seats. Barbuda and All Saints East and St. Luke's fell to opposition political parties. Barbuda to the BPM and All Saints East and St. Luke's to the United Progressive Party. It is interesting to note that on the day when all the parliamentarians were being sworn in, that Barbuda and All Saints East were missing. They gave reasons why, and we have to accept their reasons, because the law says that if you're absent three consecutive times, and you haven't provided a reasonable answer, you can be thrown out of the parliament. It hasn't happened in Antigua, not to the best of my knowledge, where anybody has been thrown out. But clearly, you have what Mr. Spencer would call three strikes before you're out. But at any rate, what we saw is a United Progressive Party that was thoroughly beaten. And sometimes when you lose badly, you know, you're really afraid to show your face in public. So several of their outstanding candidates went aguasa. And we're going to see if they do like the Labour Party did after 2004. We talked about Fire and Steel was started on the 19th of April. The elections were the 23rd of March. And by the 19th of April, 2004, the Labour Party has started a fight. I mean, there were others who were fighting before, right after the general elections of April the 23rd, 2004, but clearly the Fire and Steel program, which started, was among the first to take on the United Progressive Party in order to show that we knew that they could not manage, and we were going to expose all of their inabilities, and we did. But we want to know if they're going to have the same kind of response, where people who had been elected, like Richard Lewis and Mr. Boyan and so on, those people of substance, not so much Shuggy and Serpent and so on, but, you know, the people who had a real substance, if they would take on the fight, you know, try to build back the United Progressive Party. You know, we did. And in 2005, we drafted a new constitution. Minister Malvin Joseph and I primarily were responsible. We drafted a new constitution of the anti-Gambabula Labour Party, although
all the parliamentarians participated in it. Well, the Honorable Essebord was the leader, of course. Yeah, he was very much a part of it. And we had all those who won their seats, and there were four of them, as you might recall, Sir Roy Benjamin, Robin Yearwood, Asset Michael, and the Honorable Gaston Brown. And these four participated so that we had a new constitution by 2005 and a convention. And it is at the convention of 2005 that we elected a new executive that would take the party forward to elections in 2009, as we saw it. So we were planning. You might recall that we started a countdown here. So after the first month, we said 31 days were gone. And since you had a five-year period, with one of those years being a year with 29 days, you would have, I think it was 5,000 days or something like that. What was the number? I can't remember. No, 1,500 days, a little more than 1,500, 1,815 days or something like that. And we started counting down. So they had 1,800 left, and then they had 1,700 left, and then they had 1,600. And then 1550 and 1500 and so on. We counted right down. We got right down to 360 days and so forth. And as you know, the elections were held in March of 2009, and the next elections were due in March of 2004, and the next elections were due in March of 2009. So 5 years. And that was the first election which they had to manage. And they did a very, very poor job, exceedingly poor job. But that was not so bad, because the next election which they had to manage was the one in 2014, 5 years again. And they did so poorly. There are some, they believe that victory at the polls lie in manipulating, manipulating the Electoral Commission. I mean, they're so wrong. I've heard some other people speak

literally free and fair. But what they try to do in the United States is to keep people off the rolls, you know, or if you're voting, you vote for nobody. Yesterday was the birthday of Malcolm X. He was born on the 19th of May, 1925. So he would have been 101 years old had he lived. Well, he does live, because we see his clips and so on YouTube and on Facebook and so. Some people who regularly follow one of the YouTube clips that show Malcolm X dripping with wisdom by pithy sayings, you know, that capture some very intelligent and well-crafted understandings of how human beings function, you know. So he's still alive, and you know, it's a very important question to ask. If when a person dies, if that's the end of it. And of course, in order to ensure that this is not the end of VC Bird, put a big bus down at the market. We gather there on December the 9th each year, which is a national holiday. We remember the things that he had done, the important things, whether it be placing a school in every village, a primary school in every village, so that literacy can become widespread, or the purchasing of 33,000 acres of sugar factory and syndicates estates land, which is a really big deal, because we became landowners after that. You know, how do we remember these things? And we remember them by placing a big bust of VC Bird, by having the little square west of the post office named the 39ers Square, and placing the names of at least 39, mind you, there are far many more than 39 people who did lots of things, but having the names of the 39ers, or several of the 39ers, placed on plaques there so that they can be read. You got to thank Minister Malvin Joseph for giving this idea life. His view was that in order to make us remember what had happened in the past, we must continuously have indicators. I think in the Bible they call them stones in the river. You must have stones in the river, so that when they ask, you know, why are those stones there, you are able to say, because this is what happened on that date or in this time and so on. When I went to Mexico, I discovered that they had roads named by dates. So the 15th of July, yeah, Julio, what's 15 again? Daisy Cinco. That you know, they have the name, the date, naming a street. So a street is not necessarily named VC Bird Street or Lionel Hurst Street or Gaston Brown Street and so on. They might name it the 16th of January. You know, this name a street the 16th of January. Well, yeah, it's very clever, because everybody will inquire, well, what exactly happened on the 16th of January? And we know that the 16th of January, 1939, was the date of the founding of the ATNLU. So sometimes, you know, there are those who wish to change the names of streets. By the way, I am on a committee with Dobrin Omad to give some appropriate names to several streets that still bear the names of Europeans. And we wanted to ensure that, or the cabinet wanted to ensure that some of these streets would reflect the history of our people and the struggles that we encountered, and those allies who helped us to overcome some of the difficulties that we have faced, the historical difficulties that we faced and overcame. So everybody knows 46 North Street is itself a symbol of the struggle to bring labor laws into modernity that would eliminate all those wicked laws which they passed during colonial days, like the Masters and Servants Act. I can never forget this one, Masters and Servants Act.

0: If a master hires you, a servant, whether by way of a written contract or a verbal contract, to complete a certain task, and he is not pleased with the completion of the task, either at the end of the time that was agreed to or sometime thereafter, and he is not pleased, not only does he not pay you, the servant, he doesn't have to pay you, he can turn to you and make you pay him. And there's nothing that the worker can do, nothing that the servant can do about that. And if they go to court, the servant will not only have to pay, but also damages for wasting the time of the master. So, I mean, really wicked laws, you know. The donkey tax, we may not be able to focus on something like this at this time, because we all drive cars, we pay registration and licensing fees and so on. So we might think, donkey tax. Okay, so everybody has to pay donkey tax. But you know what they did? Those who owned one and two donkeys and so on, they had to pay. But those who own plantations of 50 acres or more, though they had donkeys and horses and so on, they didn't have to pay a dime. For there was no tax levied against them for having these quadrupeds, these four-footed animals that carried weight and so on for them on the plantations. So if you had a plantation of 50 acres or more, you didn't pay the donkey tax. But once you had a little plot of land and so on, you had to pay the donkey tax. I mean, just really very unfair laws which they enacted, because they were the majority in the 1936 Constitution. For the first time, voting was allowed in Antigua in the 20th century, 1936, the Constitution. And in 1937, we had the first vote being exercised in Antigua. There were only 1,408 people on the polls on the registration thing at that time. And all of Antigua and Barbuda was one constituency, just like Barbuda is a single constituency. And you have a village council, and the residents of Barbuda can get to vote five times for five representatives on the council. So it was in Antigua and Barbuda under the 1936 Constitution. You could vote for five people. One person could vote for five people. You didn't have to vote for five. You could vote for one person if you so wanted. And they voted for five people. And those five people, as it turned out, in the first election of 1408 voters, though that first election was dominated by the people who ran Antigua. Because they made it so that if you wanted to be a candidate, you had to have an income of at least £500 a year. You hear me? That's the equivalent of about $2,500 a year. But very few people made that kind of money, £500 in a year. Most of us lived in houses that were made from mud and sticks, you understand? And our children didn't go to school. They didn't have any clothing. They wore tattered clothing, things that were thrown away. And bag cloth from flour bags and caucus bags and so on. That's what made those things made our dresses and our shorts, our pants and so on. And most people went without shoes. We were a shoeless people. If you read The Struggle and the Conquest by Nouvel Richards, you'll see Nouvel Richards described us as a race of barefooted people. Literally, no shoes. We can't afford shoes. And the clothing that we can afford was tattered, you know. In other words, you use it for from the time you're 15 or 16 years old to the time you're 25, a shirt and a pants. And so you have to wash it to keep it clean and so on, and begin to fall apart. That's the kind of wealth or absence of wealth that our economy produced for those who were at the bottom of the ladder. And 90% of the population in Antigua and Barbuda was at the bottom of that ladder. So we're looking at an Antigua that has changed significantly. And we know that it has changed, that Antigua and Barbuda serves our interests better now. In fact, you could say it serves our interests best. But we're still looking for ways of improving. And the Honorable Gaston Brown speaks of the Renaissance. The entire Antigua and Barbuda Labour Party team is set about to try to achieve something called a Renaissance. And we captured Gaston Brown on the day that he was, that the elected parliamentarians were sworn in. And from his seat in the parliament, he made a statement that I think is very important, in which he spoke to his parliamentarians by reminding them of their role and what it meant to be parliamentarians at this time. And so I've asked the engineer to put it together for us, and we'll see if we can, if we have found it. We found it, we can play the Honorable Gaston Brown addressing his parliamentarians. By the way, the UPP and the BPM guy were both absent, so he's addressing his parliamentarians.
1: Mr. Speaker, I extend warm congratulations to you on your appointment as Speaker of the House of Representatives, as well as the Deputy Speaker, the Honorable Fillmore Benjamin, member for St. Mary's North. Now, the Parliament remains a sacred chamber of responsibility of our democracy, and you, Mr. Speaker, and certainly the Deputy Speaker, whenever he chairs in your absence, have a responsibility to make sure that you operate with wisdom, fairness, and certainly firmness. And I emphasize firmness because I know that from time to time, in your previous appointment as Speaker, you were actually challenged by members on the other side, but you're always fair and firm. And for that, we congratulate you, and we expect you to continue in that tradition. You are entrusted with safeguarding the dignity, order, and integrity of this Honorable House. So therefore, Mr. Speaker, we expect, notwithstanding the challenges, that you will continue to ensure that this Honorable House does not descend into chaos, that the dignity of this Honorable House is maintained. And similarly, the Deputy Speaker has a responsibility as well to ensure that the dignity of this Honorable House is maintained. I'm confident that both of you will discharge of your responsibilities and duties with distinction, and I certainly want to wish you a more successful tenure as you take up your role for a second time as Speaker of this Honorable House. Let me also speak briefly to the parliamentarians. I would have congratulated you before those on our side on your victory, but as I would have said on several occasions, the victory is not a mandate for slothfulness. If anything, it is actually a mandate for us to serve more faithfully the people of Antigua and Barbuda, and we expect you to work unrelentingly for the empowerment of the people of Antigua and Barbuda. And you too, in terms of discharging your duties in this Honorable House, we expect you to be in attendance unless there's illness or you would have traveled on official business or there's some extenuating circumstance or circumstances that would prevent you from discharging your duties in this Honorable House. What we do not want are individuals who will come to Parliament when they feel like. This is the top decision-making body in the land, and it ought to be respected. And at the same time, we expect you to discharge of your duties on behalf of constituents. In fact, this is where the voice of the people collectively are heard here in this honorable chamber. And you have a fiduciary responsibility to ensure that you continue to represent the people with dignity and certainly with professionalism. So I also wish each of you continued success. And let us continue to work in a united way to continue to advance Antigua and Barbuda as we seek to expand the Renaissance this new era of progress and development. So once again, congratulations to Mr. Speaker, Deputy Speaker, and the new members to this House. But I also have to congratulate the distinguished member for St. John City South. This is the 8th time successive occasion in which he will take it. So just to complete the sentence, the 8th occasion on which the distinguished member for St. John City South, Sir Stedroy QD Benjamin, would have taken the oath, the parliamentary oath. So once again, congratulations, and congratulations to all of you. Thank you.
0: Right. Thank you very much, Engineer. Clearly, the Prime Minister, on that occasion, expressed his congratulations to all the newly elected members. He did on one occasion lecture a little bit about the duties and responsibilities, and that the election was not a gift, it was a rich opportunity to serve the people of Antigua and Barbuda, and certainly the people in the constituencies from which they came. So we have a government that not only cares, but one that ensures that its members, those elected by the parliament, its members pay special attention to the portfolios which they have been elevated to serve. Again, not a gift, but more work. One of the things we know about anyone who works efficiently and works well is that they usually attract even more work. In other words, once you demonstrate that you're competent, you're likely to also be indicating that you're free to add even more responsibilities to the duties. It is only if you're failing that you will find that a manager will not add responsibilities to the number of things that fall under your responsibility, you know. But once you are succeeding, managers will add responsibilities because they know that you're going to succeed in making them happen. We've seen this with a number of our parliamentarians, and certainly even with those within the party of the Antiguan Barbuda Labour Party, that is, who are desirous of contributing more. And once they've given tasks within the party, they perform them so well that more tasks are added to their responsibilities. Which brings me to Mary Claire Hurst. Mary Claire Hurst, as you know, was my sister. We tried not to engage in any nepotistic behavior. We just loved each other. But she was exceedingly competent at what she was required to do as the general secretary within the party. She was the first female to be elected general secretary in the Antiguan Barbuda Labour Party, and she carried out her work with great aplomb. And that's because I think she had a standing model. Now, many may not recognize it. Many who are alive today may not even know that it was a man named Lionel Hurst who actually was elected to Parliament first in 1951 and re-elected three additional times, 1956, 1960, 1965. In 1971, when the Labour Party lost, he lost his seat as well. But he had served as Deputy Premier, he served as General Secretary within the Antigua Trades and Labour Union for a period of 13 years, from 1947 until 1960. Then when the Labour Party was returned to office in 1976, he became the leader of government business in the Senate, and was clearly someone in whom Vere Cornwall Byrd had a great deal of faith. At least Vere Cornwall Byrd said this on the day that he was buried, because he died in 1983, in December of 1983, and V.C. Byrd spoke at his funeral, and V.C. Byrd said, you know, I have had faith in Lionel Hurst, and we worked together as a team and so on. It's an interesting statement made by V.C. Byrd, indicating how it is that he, V.C. Byrd, could succeed. It's only because he had great lieutenants. And when he looked back, he had followers. He had a mass of followers. And the ATNLU has survived 87 years. It was founded in 1939. 87 years later, it's still alive. So V.C. Byrd knew what he was talking about. If you want to have an institution survive, you've got to get some very good leaders out front, and you got to get good leadership, intelligent people, to help to guide the institution to success. Now, I noticed on Sunday when the priest was delivering his sermon, he spoke about 15 and 5. And he said, you know, that that the numerologists place faith in numbers. So he pointed to the 5 years which the Labour Party is now free to serve. He spoke of the five senior members of the Labour Party. He spoke of five. He was finding some numbers, 5 and 5 and 5 and 15, and he said that these were indicators of success. Those who believe in numerology and so on, they can definitely find some rationale that would support this. But when the Antigua Trades and Labor Union was founded in 1939, January 16th of 1939, they pushed hard for trade unions to be recognized, and as a consequence, the Trades Union Act, recognizing trade unions as legitimate actors that could negotiate on behalf of workers. When the Trades Union Act was passed in March of 1940, well, actually, it became law in December of 1939. And the Labour Party, the Antigua Trades and the Labour Union, waited 75 days before it was registered in March of 1940. 75 days between the December 20th date, I believe it was, and the March 4th or March 3rd date of the Antigua Trades and Labour Union registering to be a legitimate trade union in Antigua and Barbuda. 75 days. Now, part of the reason was that the folks who led the Antigua Trades and Labour Union had some belief in numerology as well. And they were Christians, but they also had other beliefs. And so the Antigua Trades and Labour Union wasn't registered until 75 days had passed, and this was to ensure its longevity. Well, I believe that it's the quality of the leadership. The Antigua Trades and Labour Union has only had 6 leaders in its 86 years of history, you know. 6 leaders, you know. And I don't have the paper in front of me at the moment, so I won't be able to recall them accurately. But I know that first leader was Reginald Stevens. The second was Vere Cornwall Byrd. The third was Mr. Lawrence. He only served for a short period of time. Then the fourth was Lionel Hurst. These are leaders, presidents I'm speaking about. Then the fifth was Mr. Robinson. And the sixth was Wrigley George. The seventh leader, who is now president of the ATNLU, is Mr. Bernard Dinolly. But in the 86 years, up until the time Mr. Dinolly was elected, 85 years and so on, the Labour Party had only these 6 leaders. So now we've had 7 leaders, 7 presidents. The Antigua Trades and Labour Union, founded in 1968, that's 32 plus 26 years, 58 years ago, has had 4 leaders. 4 leaders, 1, 2, 3, 4. V.C. Byrd was the first, Lester Byrd was the second, and 3 leaders, and Augustine Brown as the third leader. Since 1968, V.C. Byrd served from 68 until 94, Lester Byrd from 94 until 2012, and Gaston Brown from 2012 to the present. So three leaders. It's a clear indication that the institution is intended to be led by very intelligent people who will keep the party alive. And that's the object. So when you have Mary Clay Hurst and others serving within the Antigua and Barbuda Labour Party, that is part of the reason why it is so successful, because it brings some of the most intelligent, well-read, educated people to help to make this party a success. Now, the party is mass-based, so lots of people depend upon the political party in order for it to succeed. But always it chooses some of the best leaders it can find, which is why it has survived. The same thing for the Antigua Trades and Labor Union has survived, because some of the best leaders that they can select or elect come to the fore and are made leaders in the Labor Party. So the people are not fools, because it's the people who determine. For example, in the ATNLU, there's an executive of 20 persons, and those persons are all elected. And in the Antigua and Barbuda Labor Party, there are about 13 or 14 elected positions that are filled by elections, and the political leader is one of them. And as you know, the Honorable Gaston Brown beat the Honorable Lester Byrd by 17 votes during the convention of 2012. 17 votes. And it is, there was still a lot of faith in the Honorable Lester Byrd, even though at that time he was ill and would often lose consciousness while chairing meetings. So we had to bring meetings to an end because the Honorable Lester Byrd had fainted. Well, in Antigua they said tekin, tekin. So, but he fainted. And so... despite that, people were still willing to have some faith in the Honorable Lester Byrd, but the Honorable Gaston Brown eventually beat him by 17 votes in 2012. And we didn't practice the kind of cannibalism that you see being practiced in the United Progressive Party, because they have challenges and so on to leadership. No, quite the contrary. The Labour Party, to borrow Lester Byrd's favorite term, congealed, virtually immediately after they were the party had its convention and leadership and so on, leadership struggle, congealed, the party congealed. And by 2014, the Antigua and Barbuda Labour Party was back in the saddle again as leaders in the thing, and we haven't lost since. There have been four elections since 2014, 2018, 2023, and now 2026. And in each case, the Labour Party has prevailed. And this last time, the Labour Party is so far ahead of the United Progressive Party that they could only win one seat. That's in All Saints East and St. Luke, and the BPM won one seat in Barbuda. So when we look at the performance of the Antigua and Barbuda Labour Party and its sister institution, or its mother institution, as some people see it, the ATNLU, we recognize that there is great competence and faith expressed in the functioning of these two institutions. Mary Clay Hurst was General Secretary, and the General Secretary had a number of responsibilities that are spelled out in the Constitution of the Antigua and Barbuda Labour Party, and she fulfilled all of those responsibilities with aplomb. She did it well, and also she led the party at times when Friday night executive meetings were called to order, and several members were absent. She would always lead, and she brought the party together by acting in these roles whenever the leadership could not or was not present. And it is for this reason that she was loved by so many within the party. She was easy to speak to, easy to approach, and so on. She had a nice demeanor. But I think, again, that Mary Clay Hurst had an exemplary figure in her mind all the time, which was her father. And her father had shown a great deal of interest in her when she was a student at the Princess Margaret School, taking her to school and ensuring that she did her work and that kind of thing. And as a consequence, she felt as though she was deeply loved and had to perform for her parents. This is what I think. And as a consequence, we see a Mary Clay Hurst who endeared herself to lots of people within the Antiguan Barbuda Labour Party, the Antigua Trades and Labour Union, and in fact emerged as a successful leader. And people miss her. They miss her. Now, she's been replaced. But let me tell you this, by another young woman who has a lot of energy, a lot of drive, you know, doesn't have any fear, it seems to me, and clearly can achieve, because she has achieved. And the Prime Minister has had great faith in her again and again by naming her to the Senate, and now leader of government business in the Senate. I'm speaking, of course, of Senator Chinelo Gavayo. And I think that her exposure, Govaya's exposure to Mary Clay Hurst, also led her to some of these behaviors. In other words, if you see how successful people behave, you have an exemplary figure before you, and you can follow it. You can follow it. In Antigua, we don't discriminate against women to the same degree that you find in some cultures, where, you know, they define women as only being capable of running the home and so on. No. That is not our view of women. Not in Antigua and Barbuda. We know that our women are some of the best economists. Fathers earn very little, and yet somehow mothers are able not only to put enough food on the table and so on, but to save from, you know, just an income that is a bare handful, you know. So we've always held our women in high regard. Today at a funeral for Dr. Raj, my dentist, and the dentist of so many people who came to say farewell to Dr. Raj, Lennox Weston spoke, and Lennox Weston remarked that in the households throughout our English-speaking Caribbean, but certainly in Antigua and Barbuda, women are really the heads of the households. They're the ones who spend the money. So men who earn money provide their wives or women or girlfriends or wives with a fraction of their take-home pay. They keep a fraction, but the other fraction goes to the wife, and it is the wife who manages the household. If she has an income, she joins her income with what her husband has provided, and together they run the household. But it's the woman who is the manager of the household. And you were saying, you know, that that men don't like working in the same environment as their wives throughout Antigua. And that's because in the household, the men yield their leadership, as it were, to their women. But on the job, the men very frequently exercise the leadership on the job, and the last thing they wish to do is to compromise that position. But he found that Dr. Raj and Mrs. Raj worked together like a team. That's what Lennox Weston said today at the funeral for Dr. Raj, or the memorial service for Dr. Raj at the Myers Funeral Home. He said they worked together as a team, and I know that from being a patient of theirs. Just whispers between them, and Mrs. Raj knows the precise medicine or ointment or substance that is to be handed to Dr. Raj as he does his work in the mouth. And it's just amazing. But Lennox Weston was able to analyze it and to give what I think, at any rate, is the kind of a cultural bias that would make us Antiguan men think that this is really very unusual. But at any rate, they worked as a team, and Dr. Raj would subsequently fall, break a hip, and became immobile, and as a consequence, his organs and so on would subsequently fail. And so he died last week sometime, and he was buried, well, cremated actually, today. And this might be the route that many of us will take because the cemetery on Cemetery Road has filled up. They'll only bury you there if you have a grave there. So if your mother, your father, a sibling or someone is buried there, you can be buried atop that person. But by the way, this week someone was denied that privilege in part because the grave was so close to the street that the tomb would be far too close to the street for security reasons. You know, there are some very unkind people in Antigua, despite our generosity towards each other. And sometimes they do bad things, you know. And I think the people who operate the cemetery take that into account and deny them the opportunity to have this thing. But there are others who, if you're in the middle of the cemetery and your mother or father or grandmother or something, you want to be buried there, it can actually happen. With Vere Bird's brother, V.C. Bird's brother, Oscar Bird, he was buried atop his mother. Now, his mother had a cement casting atop her tomb with a headstone. And they actually just picked it all up. A crane, I think, just came in, picked it all up. They buried Oscar in his mother's grave. And then they put the tomb right back where it was. So you would never know that Oscar is buried there unless another inscription is added to what is already there. So instead of V.C. Bird's mother only, Esselina Edgehill, instead of Esselina Edgehill only, you would now have to add Esselina Edgehill and her son, Oscar Bird. By the way, Oscar's name appears on her tombstone, so that all of her children's names appear on the tombstone. She only had five children, and Vera Cornwall and Oscar were the two children from Theophilus Bird, and the other three were from an Antonio man. So Esselina Edgehill had five children altogether. V.C. Bird was the fourth. And as it turns out, he was the greatest Antiguan ever to have lived and to have walked on the surface of the earth called Antigua and Barbuda. Okay, so we're going to celebrate Mary Claire's contribution to the Labour Party on Friday night. Instead of having a regular Friday night executive meeting, it's going to be a memorial of sorts where we're going to invite folks to come forward to the microphone and to say a few words about Mary Claire. And each of the constituencies will speak, so that the chairman, I think, of each constituency is already readying their remarks for Friday night, and others who will come without remarks prepared but who have something to say, to contribute, I will take the microphone and also praise Mary Claire Hurst and her record for the work which she contributed towards making the Labour Party a success. Again, you know, the Labour Party came back from obscurity, from being beaten twice in 2004 and 2009, only to grab hold of government in 2014 because they failed so badly when they did have government, failed terribly. Actually took our country before the IMF. You know, that was the greatest sin. I think many Antiguans punished them for that. After promising the Antiguans and Barbudans that they would outperform the Antigua and Barbuda Labour Party as a government, they were taking the government of Antigua and Barbuda before the IMF for a loan. And the money they borrowed, and it was about $275 million, became due, portions of it, after the elections of 2014. Or rather, before the elections of 2014, they were to pay the IMF on the 6th of June 2014. The elections were on the 12th of June 2014, which was a Thursday. And on the 16th of June, that's 4 days later, when the Monday morning, the rap on the door came from the IMF representative. He came to see Prime Minister. He says, "Where is our money? You are 9 days over June. And if you can't pay it, we'll offer you a second program." See, this is how they suck you in. He says, "What do you mean? Yeah, we're asking for a moratorium," Prime Minister said. "We want to have a period when since we just took office, can we review what we're doing and so on?" He says, "No, that's not how it works. As far as we're concerned, government is continuous. So you took over the government 4 days ago. But let me tell you, sir, we want our money. And if you don't pay within a certain time, there are certain triggers that will take place, you know. First, we put you on a list, like we're on a red list, as a country that has defaulted on its IMF loan. And then if a month passes and you haven't paid, then we expand the list further and put you on yet another list," and so on. And so it goes, you know, until you can't get any money to borrow at all because the rest of the world has been notified that you can't pay your IMF loan. If you can't pay the IMF, you know, you can't pay a higher interest loan coming from a private operator, a private bank. So they had their methods of trying to compel Antigua and Barbuda to accept a second IMF program, which would have meant a longer time connected to the IMF. You know, there's one Caribbean country that's been in an IMF program for 30 years. So the IMF program in Antigua and Barbuda was cut short because the Honorable Gaston Brown told the IMF people, "On your back, we're paying you off." And by 2018, $320 million were repaid to the IMF. That's it. Took Antigua and Barbuda out of the jaws of the IMF. And the Antigua and Barbuda people were so happy and so proud of our achievement that by 2018, 4 years after being elected, they re-elected the Antigua Labour Party a second time. So Gaston Brown became a prime minister who was elected twice. Now, V.C. Byrd, after 1981, was elected twice. He was elected in 1984 and 1989. By 1994, it was Lester Byrd's turn. Lester Byrd was elected twice, 1994 and 1999. By 2004, it was Baldwin Spencer's turn. Mr. Spencer was elected twice, 2004 and 2009. At the end of 2009, that was it for Mr. Baldwin Spencer. Along came the Honorable Gaston Brown, 2014. And here we are, 2014. He's elected. 2018, he's elected twice. 2023, he's elected a third time. 2026, he's elected a fourth time. The Antigua and Barbuda people are showing faith in the leadership of the Antigua and Barbuda Labour Party. And I dare say, people like Mary Claire Hurst and so on makes that kind of performance possible because the Labour Party functions. While the government is functioning, you know, don't forget, you know, the government is one institution, the party is another. This is one of the confusions that sometimes V.C. Byrd said the ministers suffered. That even if you're serving well as a minister, it doesn't mean that you're serving well as a constituency representative, you know. So you have to pay attention to your role as a constituency representative. And that means, you know, that you must do what the Honorable Gaston Brown does and what many of the other elected members do. They show up in their constituency time and time again in order to have their constituents see them in the constituency working hard to make the constituency a better place in which to live. So we're just about at 9 o'clock, and I think it's a good time for us to take a commercial break. And when we come back, 462-1100 is our number, and feel free to join us by calling 462-1100. We take the break and we'll be right back.
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1: Does that mean I'm not gonna die?
0: Not as far as I can see. But I am gonna recommend some bed rest. 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

Back to Fire and Steel, ZDK Liberty Radio 97.1 on the FM dial. We've been carrying this program since 2004, that is for 22 years successfully, and we intend to continue. 462-1100 is our number here, and we're quite free to accept any callers who might have a contribution to make to the discussion tonight. 462-1100. Let's review some of the things that we have said thus far and then move on. We noted that there were elections in Antigua on the 30th of April and that there are now new ministers and new mandates and new senators, and that the Antiguan Barbuda Labour Party won 15 of those 17 seats. We saw it as a rejection of the United Progressive Party, and we regard it as a new dispensation that will allow the members of the Antiguan Barbuda Labour Party to make this country shine even further. We speak of a renaissance, a renewal, and for a renewal for development and progress. We also listened to a short statement by the Prime Minister congratulating the members of the administration for following the taking of the oaths, indicating that he was very pleased and wanted them to do their work. We also celebrated the life of Mary Claire Hurst, who served as General Secretary of the Antiguan Barbuda Labour Party, I think beginning in 2012, and served up until this year, but certainly up until last year when she fell terribly ill and her duties had to be undertaken by others. But she still struggled. She came to the Labour Party executive meeting on Friday nights, cheered them on several occasions, and of course made it clear that we had to sing lustily. She always chose a religious song or song from a hymn from one of our hymnals in order to begin the night's proceedings with God in our presence. So Mary Claire Hurst, on Friday night, the Labour Party will hold a vigil for her beginning at 7 o'clock at night at Labour Party headquarters on Nugent Avenue. And I believe after the statements and the recalling of her life and her importance to the party and so on, we're going to have a little get-together right there at the Labour Party headquarters. She's to be buried on the 2nd of June, which is a Tuesday, and I believe it's at 2 o'clock in the afternoon at the St. John's Cathedral. And it's an official funeral. So they allow 5 tributes, I believe, a eulogy, and then a service of thanksgiving for her life. And this morning we had the opportunity to say farewell to Dr. Raj, the dentist. As it turns out, he's being cremated, but his body lay there in the funeral home anyway, Myers Funeral Home, which is new, and I believe they engage in cremation as opposed to the other two funeral homes that don't. I know Jessica Barnes had planned to put in a crematorium, and I believe our young Miss Phyllis from Strafford Funeral Home was going to do the same. Apparently, the plan of the government to build one that all three could use was not acceptable because they are competitors of sorts. So anyway, what we're having is a burial of Mary Claire Hurst on June the 2nd. But the good Dr. Raj, who received some really very kind words from many who spoke this morning, including Mr. Lennox Weston, was clearly someone whom Antigua and Barbuda embraced, despite his origins from another island country, this time in Southeast Asia. It used to be Ceylon, and then it became Sri Lanka, and so on. And by the way, I was taught by a man from Sri Lanka named Archie Singham. Archie Singham came to West Indies, taught at the University of the West Indies in Jamaica,
I'm not so sure how he found himself in New York, but at some point he journeyed to New York, and then he was a lecturer and a professor at Brooklyn College and the entire City University of New York, including its graduate center in Manhattan. I recall being asked by them to join on a panel once when they were discussing politics in the Caribbean. And that was my first exposure to Archie Singham as a television personality. I knew him in the classroom, and Archie Singham was really one who was loved by so many people connected to the City University of New York. But Miracle Hearst was also a graduate of the City University of New York, believe of City College, which is in Harlem on 135th Street, between Amsterdam and Columbia, I believe, or Amsterdam and Broadway. Anyway, she attended a City College, a City University of New York. Another of my sisters, Edna Hearst, also attended a City College. I attended Brooklyn College because I lived just downwind from Brooklyn College. At first, I wanted to go to City College as well, but the selectors decided, listen, Hearst, you live about 20 minutes away from Brooklyn College, that's where you're going. And Brooklyn College was quite an experience because 90% of the population was made up of young Jewish and Italian descendants. Who populated Brooklyn. Brooklyn is divided into

property that was of upscale in Brooklyn, and crowding out some middle income West Indians who had gone to that part of Brooklyn to live a long time ago, and had not only purchased property but had that property passed on to their children and grandchildren and so on. It was an amazing kind of a transformation that was taking place. At any rate, Brooklyn became the home of a large number of West Indians. That's why Sparrow could celebrate Labor Day and speak about Labor Day in Brooklyn. It was just an amazing coming together of West Indians from everywhere. By the way, lots of West Indians drove down from Canada. So it was not uncommon on the streets of Brooklyn during the Labor Day weekend, which is in September, by the way, not May as in Antigua. The Labor Day weekend, to see number plates on cars that have been driven 1,000 miles from someplace in Canada. I've driven up to Canada about 3 or 4 times, at least, in my own car. And also, I once had a taxi cab, and I drove all the way up to Canada in my taxi cab. It went well. And I dare say that Toronto and New York and so on have had immigrant populations that have grown. Even when Caribbean countries are doing well, some Caribbean citizens decide that they want to have a life in which they can reach even higher goals. And so New York and Toronto and Miami and so on are part of that mix. But there's some who just can't move because of resource scarcity. And as a consequence, the University of West Indies, the Five Islands campus, is a perfect place. You can ride a bicycle, a motorbike, a Vespa. You can drive in an old car, a new car, to go to school. You can drive in a bus. You can get a bus going from Vespa Station down to the University of West Indies. And therefore, you don't have to pay expensive residential fees in a university abroad, nor do you have to find air travel and so on, and also a household, set up an entire household because you're a student and you need to have all those things that are necessary in order to make you comfortable, bed and so on. You have them all at your home already, and as a consequence, the University of the West Indies at Five Islands started out with about 350 students. Today they're up to about 2,000 students, a six-fold increase almost. And that's in a matter of 4 years. And we know that it will continue to grow. And we are expanding it, as everyone knows. We borrowed about $300 million from the Saudi fund, $80 million U.S. dollars. And with those $80 million U.S. dollars, we're not only expanding the university, we're also ensuring that both a primary and a secondary school are established on lands that have recently been purchased from private landowners, plus the piece of land on which the school already sat. But that's not where we're building the school, not where the school sits currently, but rather on new land that was once owned by others, and we're returning that land into a place where both a primary and a secondary school at Five Islands can be found. So we're moving forward. The nation is moving forward. It's what's called a renaissance, and the expectation and the intuition is that the Antigua and Barbuda that will evolve will not be recognizable, say, in 30 years or even less from the Antigua and Barbuda that now is. And you know, you only have to look back another 30 years ago to see that we aren't now the population, we aren't now the country that we were 30 or 40 years ago. So we undergo these renaissance, these renewal, these rebirth again and again. Sometimes we just don't recognize it. Certainly in 1952, when the Hotels Aid Ordinance Law was adopted by the Parliament, the idea was to experiment with tourism, because sugarcane was still king. And most of our people were poor and illiterate. Yes, illiterate too. James Carrot wrote a report on education in 1952, I believe it was.

in which he found that 80% of the Antiguan adult population was illiterate. You know, couldn't read nor write. It was the 1951 constitutional change which allowed all adults to exercise one vote. All adults, once you were 21 years. Once you were 21 years old, you could exercise the franchise. And then you could elect people who had an interest in ensuring that you would not continue to be illiterate, or your children certainly would not continue to be illiterate. And that's when Antigua and Barbuda underwent a significant change. So in 1952, you count 30 years, by 1981, things had changed considerably. Antigua and Barbuda was becoming an independent country, or became an independent country in 1981, and set off on its own course to develop rapidly. And again, because we had such intelligent and wise leadership, we made the right decisions. When I tell you we made the right decisions, not the wrong decisions. When Harold Lovell and them became government, they made the wrong decisions. And those wrong decisions resulted in Antigua and Barbuda going before the IMF. The moment the Labour Party came back to office and took over the governance of Antigua and Barbuda, right decisions. We made right decisions. And those right decisions resulted in an Antigua and Barbuda that by 25 had the highest HDI, Human Development Index, among all the countries of the Caribbean. The highest HDI among all the countries of the Caribbean. The highest HDI among all the countries of the Caribbean. I want to repeat it because what happened in Antigua and Barbuda was close to a miracle. We not only vaulted the challenge posed by not having as many tertiary educated citizens. In other words, people who had college degrees and had gone on to do training beyond high school, beyond the CXE level. We not only had a significant number of those persons living in Antigua and Barbuda by the time, by 2024, when the data were being collected. We not only had vaulted so many obstacles and overcame so many hurricanes and earthquakes and droughts and floods and so on, but we managed still to push our people right to the front of the line in the Caribbean, right to the front of the line in the Caribbean. Remember, you know, we're not a country that has rich mineral resources. We have no oil, we have no gold, we have no silver, but we have some very smart people, and what we do is provide the opportunities for them to put their smartness to work, put their intelligence to work, and they do so by creating value where there seemingly was none. Look at Barbuda, for example. Barbuda laying there. Prime Minister called it a diamond in the rough. Barbuda just laying there, you know. These beautiful beaches and so on. And there's some jokers there who say that they want Barbuda to remain that way, because if you build a runway, you're going to kill some turtles. That's the kind of foolishness that we have arguing that. Remember, you know, that they go hunting for those turtles themselves, you know. But they say if you build a runway, that you're going to slaughter turtles that live in the area where the runway is to be built, the airport, the international airport. You can't be bothered with those kinds of people, because what they're trying to do, you know, is to prevent progress from occurring. While they're living really comfortable lives and so on, the vast majority of the people who live on Barbuda live on land that wasn't theirs, in houses that they had inherited for several generations. And there was hardly any newness about Barbuda. And here we were planning to build an airport that reflected development, and they would prefer to land at Carterton, where only the 9-seaters, at one point the 19-seaters, when they had De Havilland Twin Otters, they could land there. But only the 9-seaters could land there in the fleet of airplanes that were touching down at VC Bird International Airport. And
only the nine seaters could land in Barbuda. And as far as they were concerned, that is satisfactory. Well, of course, it's not satisfactory to the majority of Barbudans, and certainly not satisfactory to the people of Antigua and Barbuda. And as a consequence, we set about building. The Honorable Gaston Browne, as leader of the Antigua and Barbuda Labour Party, and as the government, set about building a new runway. They did everything to try to stop it from happening. They're what they call Luddites. You know, in England, when they introduced the printing press, there were people before who used to use wood and so on to print newspapers and books and so, and lead at one point and so on. And these new printers could put out a book, 100 books, in a matter of a week. You know, but the method that they were using before would take a year to be able to put out as many books as the printing press could put out in a week. And as a consequence, they were attacking the printing presses all around England. And they were called Luddites. And so we have some Luddites in Antigua and Barbuda who think that they can slow down progress on technology by making false claims and inflated claims. About the red foot tortoise or whatever they call it. I mean, it's just real foolishness. And we went ahead and we built the runway and the airport and so on. We had the blessings of the courts, by the way, because they brought these matters before the courts. The courts dismissed them. And we've had now investments exceeding $3 billion. That's with a B, $3 billion in Barbuda. The PLH project in Barbuda is just amazing, and it's to be followed by two other projects, one called Nobu. There's already a Nobu restaurant in Barbuda, and people come over from Stacia and St. Bart's and so on to go to Nobu restaurant in Barbuda. You know, we don't see them because we're in Antigua, and we don't know, unless you fly over to Barbuda, you don't know what's taking place, but... well, if you read the newspapers, you may be better informed than someone who doesn't read the newspapers at all. But the Nobu restaurant in Barbuda is one of the classic restaurants around the Caribbean, and people who visit St. Bart's and St. Martin and so on come up to Barbuda just to have a lunch or dinner at Nobu restaurant. It really is amazing. But people have that kind of money that they can indulge their taste buds, you know. And then there's going to be another hotel built where the old Dulcina exists, because there's some remnants of the old Dulcina present there. And they're building, I believe it is a Rosewood hotel right there. What has happened though is that sand barging and so on would take place at the dock not so far away, and they don't want that to spoil the experience of those who might come to these high-end properties. And so there's some agreement about about having the hotel move just a little and so on. That calls for a different kind of planning and the like, but it's coming through. So when you look at Barbuda, what used to be a place lying fallow, no value, and the council quarreling with government that they didn't get their stipend, you know, here's Barbuda now producing almost on a more than $3 million are paid over by PLH alone to the Barbuda Council in the form of the hotel tax, the ABST. So they should now be happy, but you know, at first people may not know how to react to development. I told you the story once about the man who bought the land from a farmer who operated, had some cows and a little farm where Anchorage Hotel, now the Sandals Hotel, is built. It was owned by a farmer. He had some cows there. But that was swampy land. Lots of mosquitoes, you know. And when Andy Holmes, I think it was,
offered the farmer, it must have been $1.25 a square foot for the land. You know, the farmer tell him, look, you pay me so much, you can have the cows as well. Have the cows. Man, he wants to tell him, I'm interested in any cows. And so they built Anchorage Hotel right there on Dickinson Bay. By the way, it was the site in December of 1965 of the signing by three outstanding West Indian leaders. Burnham of Guyana, Barrow of Barbados, and Bird of Antigua and Barbuda, the three B's. Burnham, Barrow, and Bird signed the Corrift Agreement. It allowed for the oil produced by the West Indies Oil Company to enter into Barbados and Guyana without attracting the taxes that would normally be imposed. So it were as though the refinery was in Barbados and in Guyana, and not just in Antigua. The oil, the distillates of the oil, were shipped to these places, and no taxes was imposed on them. It's called free trade, and that's what the CARIFTA was, the Caribbean Free Trade Agreement. And it was Guyana, Barbados, and Antigua and Barbuda. And that's because those three outstanding Caribbean statesmen were very friendly towards each other, Barrow, Bird, and Burnham. Mr. Burnham actually got married here in Antigua at the St. John's Cathedral. Yes? And Mr. Barrow was here with some frequency. He and V.C. Bird were the best of friends. When in 1966 Barbados was going independent, some smart aleck reporter thought that he could trap V.C. Bird into saying bad things about Mr. Barrow and Barbados's choice of independence. And so he asked V.C. Bird some forward question. But, you know, V.C. Bird has always been very, very clever, you know. It's not just yesterday or the day before that we discovered that he was clever. V.C. Bird was clever for a long time. And he asked him about Barbados going independent. And V.C. Bird told him that Barbados has to act in Barbados' best interests, must act in the best interests of Barbados, and that independence of Barbados is clearly the choice the Barbadians have made, and that inasmuch as CARIFTA and, well, we didn't have a CARICOM yet, CARIFTA and the West Indies Federation, which had come apart in 1962, inasmuch as CARIFTA and the West Indies Federation and so on were a part of the experience of the CARICOM leaders, he was certain that the future was going to be bright for Barbados. And let me tell you, Barbados turned out to be one of the best run little places in the entire Caribbean. Barbados did. Today, of course, Antigua has surpassed Barbados. This is what we are discovering by the measurements which are utilized to determine about human development. So the human development index in Antigua and Barbuda surpasses that of Barbados. That's the finding of the United Nations. It's a measurement device used by the United Nations Development Program, the UNDP, and they gather all the data from all these countries, data submitted by the banks, data submitted by the departments of statistics, by economic ministries and so on. And they put them into a big pot, as it were, a big computer with a big brain, and they can turn out some very interesting statistics showing how one country is doing relative to another. So Antigua and Barbuda, despite the fact that we have no oil, we have no natural mineral resources that are being exploited at the moment, despite the fact that it is services as well as tourism on which we rely. Some people will describe tourism as a service in itself, but let's disaggregate them. Let's just assume tourism is one and other services another, that Antigua and Barbuda has done better than any of the other English-speaking and non-English-speaking countries in the Caribbean, at least those that are being measured. Maybe France has poured more into Guadeloupe and Martinique, that they might be ahead of Antigua and Barbuda if they were measured, but they're not measured because, according to the French ambassador, whom I encountered at the UN,
When there was a hurricane in 1989, Hurricane Hugo, we had a resolution that was circulating at the UN, and the Americans asked us if we could include the U.S. Virgin Islands, and we did. And the Dutch, I think, asked if we could include St. Martin, because St. Martin had been badly beaten by Hurricane Hugo. And so we thought, well, the French and the Dutch share St. Martin, so maybe we could ask the French. So we asked the French. And Guadeloupe and Martinique, too, had suffered significant damage. And so we asked them, you know. And the French ambassador said, Monsieur l'Ambassadeur. People speak to me, Mr. Ambassador, Monsieur l'Ambassadeur de l'Antique et Barbude. Guadeloupe et Martinique are France. Guadeloupe and Martinique are not only French, they are France. They are parts of France. And he would not lower the dignity of France to seek assistance from the United Nations to rehabilitate the three overseas territories that were badly beaten up by Hurricane Hugo. At least they didn't want their names appearing in any resolution. So we went forward. But Guadeloupe and Martinique are very much a part of the Caribbean. They're very much like Antigua and Barbuda, except that they speak French. And of course, we have different systems as a consequence. But our behaviors, and by the way, groups of Guadeloupeans come over to Antigua during Carnival. This year, we anticipate as many as 500. This year, 2026. I think last year, we had about 250. And there's always a difficulty finding a place for them to stay. And they use school rooms, you know. So it's not the nicest of living, school rooms and outdoor camping and so on. But it rains in July and August and so it's not so nice. Camps are not so nice then. And they come to Antigua, they spend a day or two, maybe 3 days, sometimes an entire weekend plus, and then they return to Guadeloupe. Not a sufficient number of us speak French, and as a consequence, we're not so welcoming. But I know people like Sly J and so on would force themselves to learn a lot of French, because many of the people who come are young women who have an interest in sort of looking around Antigua and Barbuda to discover more. So some people do their best to learn the language so that they can communicate. Just as it is that I've seen some Antiguans here, or heard some Antiguans here speaking Spanish. And I asked them which school they went to. It turns out that, you know, their school is on Bishopgate Street or something like that. I like to tell them that I learned my Spanish in a university in Santo Domingo. Actually, in Santiago, the La Ciudad Secundaria de la República Dominicana. So in a secondary city, Santiago, of the Dominican Republic. I don't know if it's a secondary city anymore. Clearly, Santo Domingo is the capital, but Santiago has grown significantly. My friends tell me I haven't seen it in 45 years. When I went, it was 1979, so 47 years. It was 1979, and that's a long time ago. Anyway, we must learn to speak a second language, and that's why the cabinet has decided that Spanish will be declared a second language officially of Antigua and Barbuda. There are some who said that that is a kind of an error, because it costs a lot of money to do just that, to declare secondary language, because you have to produce some documents in the other language and so on, but I don't think we're going to define it in that way. I think what we intend is for Spanish to be taught from the primary level all the way up through the tertiary level in schools. And the idea is to ensure that Antiguans and Barbudans have a second language, even though
English is the most important language on the planet. There's no doubt about that. English is the most important. It's very important to have a second language. Yesterday, the 19th of May, was the birthday of Malcolm X. And in 1965, Malcolm X was suggesting that the African Americans should learn to speak Chinese, Mandarin, because he said that China, in 1965, you know, before China was accepted as the real China and in the Security Council of the UN and elsewhere. The Americans who created the United Nations accepted Taiwan instead, you know. But by 1977, they realized that, you know, they can't ignore this giant that was growing. And they do one thing they don't want to do is to have a war with this giant, you know, because the Chinese are so smart. They're able to develop nuclear weapons. And once you have nuclear weapons, you're almost certain that nobody is going to attack your country. And that's why, by the way, they attack Iran, because they don't want Iran to have nuclear weapons. Israel and South Africa developed nuclear weapons, but when Mandela became president of South Africa, he discontinued South Africa's investment in nuclear weaponry. But we know that Israel has nuclear weapons and nuclear power. We know that, and it's not a secret. So, but anyway, they haven't used them. You can't use them because you don't know what damage you're going to cause to the rest of the world. Let me tell you, you know, when you explode a nuclear weapon, it acts like a giant vacuum cleaner, you know, and just sucks in a lot of oxygen and so on, not just from the surrounding area, but it has an impact around the world for a long time to come, depending on the size of the nuclear explosion. So you had a power plant in a part of Ukraine called Chernobyl, and that power plant went bazook and spilled its radiation. And by the way, you know, a lot of kids became infected. Infected is not the word, but contaminated with this, the nuclear energy, I'm not saying it right, but they became contaminated with the atomic particles, and you would be surprised how many of them went to Cuba. Thousands of them went to Cuba, and because they wanted to move them from the area in which they this thing had occurred, but if they kept them anywhere in Ukraine, it would be a problem. And so they went off to Cuba, and the Cubans have nurtured them, and many of them are healthy youngsters today, healthy youngsters. And so what the United States is doing is not nice, just isn't nice. It's against the law anyway, it's against international law. Cuba is no threat to the United States, there's no reason for a military embargo. The Americans are not saying that, in part because if you contradict anything that Donald Trump does, you know, he has a mean streak. He has a mean streak, and he does his best to punish you. So he's trying to suppress discussion. And in a little country like Antigua, Bobby, it doesn't matter what we say much, although we have to be very careful also. We don't want to bring any attention to ourselves in a way that would be harmful. But what is being done in Cuba is not lawful. In and around Cuba, and they had an embargo, and now they escalated the embargo to actually having ships and so on preventing fuel and food from entering into Cuba. I mean, how is that good for international law? That's just an abuse of international law, especially from a country that doesn't threaten you. Anyway, we those of us in the Caribbean that have independence and sit at the United Nations must have a point of view. You've got to have a point of view, and you can't remain quiet while something unethical and unreasonable and unlawful is taking place. So however you get to say it, however it is said, and whenever it is said, that there must be
some clear articulation of the position. Now, many CARICOM states are just terribly afraid that the United States will become hostile towards them. Because when the United States is hostile towards you, as it was towards Cuba in the first place after 1959, and certainly after 1962 with the missile crisis, and Jamaica in the 1970s when Manley challenged some of the systems that were keeping his people poor. There was a squeezing of Jamaica in a way that first caused many Jamaicans to flee to Miami, and second, many hotels in Jamaica to shutter their doors, because if you declare a particular country an unsafe place, the airlines and the insurance companies and so on will decide we're not doing that. And as a consequence, you can suffer. And that happened in the Manley era. It brought Siaga to power in Jamaica. But, you know, we're not in the business of aggravating the United States, but we must at some point say something that reflects our views that this is unlawful. So anyway, we'll see what happens. There's time yet. The Cubans and the Americans are speaking to each other, and we hope that it'll bring an end to this kind of embargo and so on that has crippled Cuba. But we don't know. Nobody knows. And the kind of battle which the Cubans, battle hardiness, which the Cubans have developed over the years, we just see them waiting out this term of U.S. President Trump. We don't know. Although it's very hard in Cuba, I want to tell you, it's tough in Cuba, tough. The lights are off 23 of 24 hours a day and so on, you know. No electricity, so no refrigeration and so on. It's difficult, really very, very difficult in Cuba. Anyway, we get back to our Antigua and Barbuda and our own difficulties here and our own successes. Again, on the Human Development Index, Antigua and Barbuda has vaulted every single CARICOM country and is number one on the Human Development Index in our Caribbean, English, French, Dutch, Caribbean. Well, the French are not independent, so they're not measured in the same way we are. But the Dutch, they have a certain amount of freedom from Holland, and the Spanish for sure. Since the 1800s, they became independent countries, and in fact, the United States has declared these countries of South America and Central America to be in their backyard, and through a doctrine called the Monroe Doctrine, determined that they would keep other powers from exercising any influence in the Americas. And I hear they're now calling it the Dunrung. Don there meaning Donald, and the row is the leftover from Monroe. Monroe was the president, and he said, "Speak softly, but carry a big stick." And by that, he meant that anyone who opposed the United States, they would feel the wrath of the United States. And it's now being operationalized by President Donald Trump, and so it's being called the Dunrung document. Doctrine, the Dunrung Doctrine. So, Antigua and Barbuda, we are skillful. We're doing our very best to avoid the kinds of punishment that we know that the United States is capable of inflicting. And our leaders are smart, very smart. And so, we studied the United States. We know the United States very well. Many of us studied in the United States. Others have made a study of the United States. And when we put our heads together, what emerges is clever, very, very clever. And
We hope that we'll be able to make that cleverness show when we must deal with these countries that are determined to inflict pain on the countries of our region and so on. I read some foolish remarks made by someone about the CARICOM not making enough noise about Cuba. But they're of the view, you know, that international politics is like domestic politics. In domestic politics, the opposition makes as much noise as it possibly can. And the end result is that some governments respond to that kind of noise that is emanating from the opposition. But international politics is not like that. It's not about noise. It's about finding a methodology that allows your country to develop while at the same time standing for what is just and right. We've done it with global climate change. When this matter was brought before the UN, I had just been named ambassador in 1988, and I remember 1989, we had the first conference in Chantilly, Virginia, where we were addressing this whole question of global climate change and how we were going to tackle it. We began to develop the Framework Convention on Climate Change. And, you know, my recollection is that in Chantilly, Virginia, there was great objection. They saw this notion of global climate change as silly as the UFOs. There's a lot of secrecy surrounding this unidentified flying objects and so on, which they think come from another planet or some other part of the universe and so on. And, you know, they just regard it as the beliefs of people who don't particularly have any strong system that allows them to think in a rational way, UFOs and so on. And believe it or not, many people put global climate change 40 years ago in the same category. You know, how could human beings possibly change the climate of a planet that had evolved over billions of years? Our planet is more than 3.5 billion years old, and our climate has evolved. How is it possible that we could possibly change Earth's climate, you know, from the time of the Industrial Revolution, say from 1850 or so? How is it possible? 1850 to 1950 is 100 years, and planet has been around for 3.5 billion years. 3 billion, and you're talking about 150 years. It's just a blip in 3.5 billion years. If 3.5 billion is the length of, say, High Street, from the cenotaph down to the the port, let's say that's 3.5 billion years. Then 150 years is from the cenotaph to the railing. You understand? that is how long 150 years would be, from the cenotaph to the railing. And Earth's planet emerged after billions of years, 3.5 billion years of existence. And some people just said, nah, 150 years, you couldn't possibly have an impact on Earth's climate. We discovered, you know, that some of the substances we were using were, they were having an impact on the ozone layer. They could measure, they could see the ozone layer over the north and the south poles, and they saw that it was decreasing. And this ozone layer acts as a kind of a shield, preventing harmful radiation and so on from entering into Earth's atmosphere. And because of the presence of the stuff that came out of our air conditioners, especially, the ozone layer was beginning to shrink and become thinner and so on. And they could see it because of the satellites and the new technology and so on that they were using for measuring. And it is as a consequence of this that
they entered into the Montreal Agreement, which banned some of these substances, and so you no longer have them in air conditioners because they were doing harm to our planet's skies. It is only then that some people realize, oh my God, we could really be doing harm to Earth's planet. And some people have died, and so they were elderly, and they said, you know, poo-poo, and so. I know Trump is one of them, but Trump is 80 years old. I have a 10-year-old. He has another 70 years, or she has another 70 years ahead of her. And lots of changes can take place in the planet that would be very destructive of small islands like ours. Our beaches, for example, are where we make a living. And as a consequence, you don't want them to disappear. And you got to do everything to preserve them. I know we have about 3 minutes left. So I just want to get back to some notices. That on Friday at 7 o'clock, we're going to have a memorial at the Antigua and Barbuda Labour Party headquarters, celebrating the life of Mary Claire Hurst, our General Secretary, who died about 2 weeks ago, and who will be buried on the 2nd of June. Then on the 2nd of June, we're going to have the funeral, an official funeral, which will take place at the St. John's Cathedral. This is my understanding. I don't know if anything will change. At the St. John's Cathedral at 2 o'clock in the afternoon. And it'll be the farewell ceremony, and then Mary Claire Hurst will be buried on that same afternoon. It's a pain for those of us who love her, and there are many, you know, not just her family members, but those family extensions that are found within the Antigua and Barbuda Labour Party and the Antigua Trades and Labour Union. We regard ourselves as family almost. And so we see her death as something that causes all of us pain. We anticipate that the Antigua and Barbuda Labour Party will continue to hold its Friday night meetings thereafter. That will be kind of regular. And we also want to give thanks to all those who have expressed their sympathies and condolences to the entire Hurst clan. I want to end tonight by saying how thankful we are for all the outpouring of sympathy and kindness that we've seen by the Antigua and Barbuda people. And also, we want to continue to wish the family of Dr. Raj all the very best. We know that he was a very good foundation stone of that family, and now that he's gone, we hope that the others who follow in his footsteps will be able to carry his mantle as high as he did. I want to thank you for tuning in to Fire and Steel tonight, and I say we'll see you next week, Wednesday night, when there will be another edition of Fire and Steel.

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1: Does that mean I'm not gonna die?
0: Not as far as I can see. But I am gonna recommend some bed rest. 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

0: Puyo, you are not my neighbor.
1: Oh, well, he moved. 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

0: Want to come and help?
1: You don't know how much I wish I could. You don't know how...
0: Don't be so hard on yourself. Thanks to your Social Security invalidity benefit, you're still a very valuable contributor to this household. I'm just so glad that you are paying your contributions before the accident.
1: So am I. I hate to think what life would be like without the invalidity benefit.
0: Well, you don't think about it. My job is to tend the flowers, and yours is to watch them grow.
2: 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The lump sum grant is applicable to persons who have contributed for at least 12 months prior to invalidity. For further information on the invalidity benefit, please contact the Social Security office. For a brighter tomorrow, pay your Social Security contributions today. 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

48 to be exact. Remember, smaller the numbers, bigger the hits on the countdown. Wiggle, ziggle. Let's give a listen. Another brand new entry.

Wiggle Ziggle by the master.

right. We move from number 45 to number 44. A brand new, give a listen to this, A Lie. Montgomery out of Sister Island, Barbuda. A Lie.

0: Jeff, one for the junior. So come on now. Number 43 on the countdown this week. Her name is Drea. And she was born for this. Antigua's Carnival 2026. You're invited to come on down. Come on over. Let's give a listen to number 42, Sweet Like Sugar.
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0: Mighty Max. One of the juniors for the Point and Villa School. Elements of competition this year.

It is a must. Sweet like sugar. This is number 41 on the countdown. Calypso Ace, a child's prayer. Good night to Mr. Gregory White Amando, to Edmund and Margaret, to the Dead Dollar Dime, Mr. and Mrs. Joseph. Good night. Don't forget, there'll be a repeat of this countdown every Wednesday night from around 10 p.m. If you miss it or miss part of it, you'd like to listen it over, it's every Wednesday night, 10 p.m. right here at Liberty.

Child's Prayer. That's the name of the jam. Calypso Ace. Kaiso, more Kaiso. Shazzy, message to the youths. So let's give a listen. Still with the juniors or the

0: Number 40 on the countdown this week, Shadow Shazzy. 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

order the pint and Villa School. The Razor, the time is now. We move straight into number 38 song. We're still with the Judas, Princess Sanaya. I love this one. Give a listen to this one. Edmund, give a listen to this song.

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0: good friend Charlie X. Number 32 on the countdown this week. Figure it out, brother. Make it fast.
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2: 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Let me

0: lively rhythm from the man Alien. Carry Bottle, number 21 this week on the Countdown Liberty Radio's official Carnival Top 50 hits. We're taking it down. We're back with the juniors out of Pinetown Villa School.
1: Are the future.
0: This is Barbara Monarch last year. Sweet melody. I am not afraid.

The Monarch Class here, she was dethroned this year. Still sounding good. And she's not afraid. Number 30 on the countdown. Oh, Kaiso, Kaiso. This is the Reigning Monarch singing Tanya. Name of the song is Redemption.

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0: Just so. Don't forget, the next few minutes you're going straight into our giveaways. Every Saturday night, $500. You might just be a winner tonight. This is the man Birdie. Now, why is he trying to block the road for Carnival 26? Number 24 on the countdown.
1: Miss,
0: Yo, what?

song. And guess the number for 1-200. You got 3 chances to win. And we're going to change the music right now. Let's give a listen to the pride and joy of Wilkie's Village. Okay, Daddy, let me say Wilkie's Village and the pride and joy. You know exactly who I'm talking about. The late, great Sir Rupert Philo. Let's give a listen to one of my favorites of all times. One from 1984. One going out to Percy Simon, one of your favorites from The Man. Hey, we ain't gonna waste the time tonight, okay? Call me right now, 462-1100, and guess the winning number from 1 to 100 and win yourself $500 cash. So make that call right now, 462-1100. I'm looking for winners. So let me go. Let me start this song from the beginning. From the start, yes. Flag Woman Bus Ride.

Call me 4611 to win yourself $500 cash tonight. Just guess the number for 1-200. You got 3 chances. This song is 7 minutes. 4-6-2, let me go.

0: we are with some problems with the phone. 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Hello, good night.
1: Good night.
0: Hey, good night. Can you guess the number for 1 to 100 quickly?
1: 60, 61, 62.
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0: 5:47 to go. Good night.
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0: Yes, guess the number.
1: 10, 11, 12.
0: Nope.

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1: Good night.
0: Yes, can you guess the number for 1 to 100?
1: 79.
0: Nope.
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1: 98-99,
0: oh God. No. And hang up the phone, right? That we have a stuck line. Thank you.

or the High Flying Swallow or Easy Bus Ride. 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

10 a.m. you can join me right to the breakfast show for a lot of giveaways. 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

0: son of love, so. 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
0: This is Tupac Banton. You can't do me that. You can't do me that. Oh, please.
2: Yeah, okay. But you know how I've been, how much have I been there for you the last 2 years?
3: You obviously don't understand.
2: Are you that cool?
4: Well, yeah.
2: You know what?
4: Yeah.
2: You
4: yeah.
2: Me. Do

0: soldier out. I was with the soldier house who nearly died. Yeah. I paid the hospital bill.
1: Shout out Tupac Banton.
0: Stay alive.
1: Number 18 on the countdown this week.
2: You're not.
1: You can't do me that. What is just a game of tick for tack? You do, me can do.
3: Here it comes now. The latest sound
1: around. This one is brand new on the countdown. 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

0: Sweet 16. Take me back to the motherland. 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
0: And we're still with the juniors from the Pinetown Villa School. This is Royal Element. This one is a beauty, and he's crying for Africa.

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1: La la la, la la la la la.

was a freaky lady. Remember, smarter than numbers and the count on bigger the hit. This one is Jinky Dantem. Her name is Jane Amelian. I love this jam. Give a listen, Margaret. This one is you.

0: Dre in a Million.
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0: Drinking anthem.
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0: Yeah. Move straight into number 10 song on the countdown of Farmer. First number one song this year, 2 weeks at number one. Let's give a listen to this one.
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0: Number 10 this week, King Zakari, Elijah.

The man Danley. This is CB. Oh, yes, yes, yes. Let me say goodnight to Rajik, you know, and Rajik is locked in, really locked in to Liberty Radio tonight. So, Riddick, this one is for you. This one is for you. Remember them, friends we've lost along the way. They're not here with us anymore. All we have is precious memories. Gone, but definitely will not be forgotten.

That's right. You also celebrate the legends we have lost. What in sports, Kaiso? Education, nurses? Oh, yes.

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Another brand new entry debuting in the top 10 this week. Her name is Lip No Stick. Take the money, girl. Take the money. Oh, yes, the ladies are going crazy over this one.

I'm a number one hit. Kaiso, Kaiso, Kaiso. We'll change it to number six, half a dozen on the countdown. Let's give a listen to

Let's give a listen to number four on the countdown this week, and she's trending for Carnival. This is CB the Diva. Number four on the countdown.

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5: Whenever you ask for change, you've got to be prepared for disruption. If you plant an oak tree in the earth, it's going to disrupt the soil. If you plant a peach tree in the soil, it's going to disrupt the ground. There's no way you can have growth without disruption. But God said to me, when you say change, I send disruption, but don't let the disruption become a distraction. You won't come out of this. You're not smart enough. You're not bright enough. You waited too late. You should have started younger. Those are the kind of voices that we all live with. For me, our ministry was growing. We lived in a nice house we'd ever had. Driving a nice car. Living from paycheck to paycheck, but making it. Every night, I lay down at night. After she goes to sleep, I hear the voices. Those voices are the kind of voices that stop you from buying into your own life. Stop you from enjoying the good times and believing that they will last. The anxiety and the pressure and the strength that it took to get from where you were to where you are doesn't go away, so you don't really believe it's yours. You're driving it, but you don't really believe it's yours. And you're scared to relax and really rest in whatever it is or whoever it is. Because everything else went away. Maybe this will go away too. We talk about faith for bad times, but you also need faith in good times. To actually believe the goodness of God is not going anywhere. To silence the voices that keep saying you'll never make it. You're about to lose everything. Fear gets in your heart. See, I know what it's like to be poor. And I know what it's like to be without. And I know what it's like not to have dinner for my kids. Returning to that, the idea that could happen, it's terrifying. And the enemy always has some sort of tool or memory or situation that he uses to terrify you, even though the good times are here and the dream is there, the blessing is there, and the goodness is there. But there's always this haunting, nagging defiance that says, don't you relax. You're not worth it. You don't deserve it. And it's not going to last. Resting in what God has done is often more difficult than receiving what God has done. To rest in it, to believe that it will last, to believe that you will last, that love will last, that life will last, that good times will come, that things will be better, is difficult because of the voices. And you are what you eat, and the voices are the food that feeds your faith or fear. So if you want to change your diet, you can change your outcome. But you have to stop talking to yourself the way you do. Because if you continue to talk to yourself the way you do, you will always be where you've always been. It is what you say within yourself that heals you. The woman with issue of blood said to herself, if I can but touch the hem of his garment, I'll be made whole. There was no scripture to validate that. She could say, she wasn't quoting Deuteronomy or Numbers or anything like that. It's just something she said to herself. There was no doctrine around it. We've never seen that happen before. But she said to herself, if I can but touch the hem of his garment, I'll be made whole.
6: Wow.
5: And all the while she was crawling, she kept saying over and over again, if I can just touch, if I can just touch, if I can just touch, if I can just touch the hem of his garment. And without Jesus' permission. And without the support of the disciples, she creeped up on him and snatched a miracle. Snatched it. Snatched it because of what she said to herself.
0: Yes.
5: You see those voices that say what you can't do, what you can't have, what you can't be, what's not going to last, what's not going to work, is how the enemy pulverizes the promises of God in your life. And it takes word to combat word. That's why when Jesus was in the wilderness and Satan was throwing word at him, he was throwing word back. And what we have to do is put word on word. I'm blessed. I'm blessed in the city. I'm blessed in the field. I'm blessed in my uprising. I'm blessed in my downsetting. I'll be blessed into my old age. I'll be blessed when I'm an old man. My grandchildren will be blessed. My body is blessed. My body is, my mind is blessed. My head is blessed. I got this. I can handle it. I can do it. Bring it on. Here it is. That kind of talk, saying that to yourself, drives back the other voices of negativity that we all have creep up behind us and tell us that we're not capable and we're not competent and we're not gifted enough and we're not good enough or we waited too late or God is punishing us. To talk back to those voices shuts the enemy down. The pressure I was going through, I was causing. Because the pressure I was going through was coming from the things that I allowed to reverberate in my head. And I'm wondering if there are things echoing in your head right now that are stopping you from living your best life because you will not silence them by speaking back. You shall have whatever you say. So says the word of God. You shall have whatever you say. If it's betrayal, you shall have whatever you say. If it's a life without love, you shall have whatever you say. It doesn't just work positively, it also works negatively. You shall have whatever you say. She touched him and she was made whole. And he says, who touched me? Which means he's oblivious to what's going on. This is all happening in her head.
0: Come on.
5: The whole thing happened in her head, and the Lord, who is omniscient, asked a question, who touched me?
0: Yes.
5: And the disciples, wanting to be important, answered him, said, everybody touched you. He said, no, no, no, no, no, no, no, no. That's not what I'm talking about. Everybody around me don't touch me. Everybody around me don't touch me. You missed that. Everybody around me don't touch me. Just because you're around me don't mean you touch me. Somebody touched me. Somebody touched me. And she came out from the crowd sheepishly and said, it was me. It was me. She got a miracle. While Jesus wasn't looking, because of what she said to herself. When I say excellent, you say excellent.
2: Excellent.
5: Excellent.
2: Excellent.
5: Excellent.
2: Excellent.
5: The problem is, we all say the same word.
0: Come on.
5: But we don't all mean the same thing.
0: Come on.
5: Because what you call excellent, what I call excellent, may be two different things based on the lives we've lived, the things we've experienced, the places we've been exposed to. Our ideas of excellent may vary drastically based on how we define excellence. The problem with the English language is that it is limited to interpretation. So how do you know when I say I love you that I mean what you meant when you said you love me? So we're having a conversation and I'm making an assumption that your love is my love and it may not be at all. Or we're planning a banquet and I make an assumption that your excellent is my excellent and it may not be at all. Because the reality about it is your definition of excellent rises no higher than your level of exposure. Whatever you've been exposed to, that becomes the new paradigm of what excellent is to you. And it shifts from day to day. And the hardest thing in the world is to have a conversation with somebody and all you have to use is words. Because I'm not sure that you mean what I mean when I say excellent. I'm not sure that you mean what I mean when I say love. I'm not sure you mean what I mean when I say loyal. I'm not sure you mean what I mean when I say hurt. Because all we have is words. The reality is, we have to make up in our mind that whatever our definition of excellence is, it's going to change. It's going to get higher. It's going to get broader. It's going to get better. It's going to be different. Or it's going to go down. And a lot of it depends on who you hang around and what you're exposed to. There are people that take you up. There are people that bring you down. They bring you down to their level of excellence. That's what a job description for a hater looks like.
6: Yeah.
5: The job description of the hater is to bring you down to the level that they are on.
7: Wow. Wow.
5: So that while they're trying to pull you down, I'm trying to get up. Yeah. And if I'm going to get up, I have to know that there's going to be a cost in getting up. I'm going to have to put my back to it or it's not going to happen. God wants somebody to work with him and give what it takes to make it happen. Is it worth it? Absolutely. I do not want to die. Let me explain. I was born in between two dead babies. The baby before me died, the baby after me died. I was raised by a dying father. And I do not want to live my life and die. And at the last moment of my life, ask this question, wonder what would have happened if I'd have pushed a little harder.
6: Yeah.
5: I don't wanna get down to the end of the road and wonder what would have happened if I'd have pushed a little harder. I don't want to wonder that. I want to get down to the end of the road like Paul and say, I fought a good fight.
7: Yeah.
5: I kept the faith. I finished my course. And now laid up for me is a crown of righteousness in the heaven. I don't want to get down to my last breath and wonder what would have happened if I went back to school, if I took a course, if I worked a little harder, if I changed the way I dress, if I changed the way I talk to people, if I forgave somebody, if I released somebody. I don't want to wonder about nothing. Because that is excellence. Excellence is to come out with the conclusion, I have no regrets. The dying words of the thief on the cross was, remember me. The words of Jesus at the Last Supper is, as often as you do this in remembrance of me. What does remember mean? Remember, put back together again. Remember me.
6: Yeah.
5: When we remember what God has done, that becomes the foundation on which we build our lives. Now, a house is not a foundation. And nobody can live in a foundation, but it has to have a foundation in order to be a house. And I'm not suggesting that your life begins, ends, and all through the middle is nothing but Jesus, Jesus, Jesus. Because you got to take out the trash, you got to brush your teeth, you got to comb your hair, you got to get your nails done, you got to get your feet done, or you're going to cut your blankets when you're laying in bed at night. All of that happens. But I am saying that God is the foundation. When God delivered the children of Israel out of Egypt, he did it as a foundation for them to remember. And all through the Old Testament, he says over and over again, am I not the God who brought you out from the Red Sea? Am I not the God who brought you out by my own hand and my strong arm? It becomes a point of reference to which you face the future, remembering what he did in the past, remembering it, putting it back together again, again, and again, and recreating it as a point of reference to fight from, to stand from, to drive from, to preach from, to teach from. What do you have to remember? It's important that you have something to remember, something on God's resume that you know that you know that you know that he did for you. And it tells you that if God would do that, he can do this. If he can drive back the Red Sea and bring me across on dry land, then he can fight you off. He can deal with the Amalekites and the Hittites and the Jebusites and the Girgashites. God does certain things so you will have something to remember, a point of reference to which you build your life upon, and you stand on it and you say, I'm not sure about this and I'm not sure about that, but this one thing I do know. You have to know this. You have to know this in your knower. You have to know this when your girlfriend doesn't know it, when your prayer warriors don't know it, when your children don't know it, when your mama doesn't know it. Something that you know that you know that you know becomes the catalyst against the trials, against the traumas, against the sleepless nights, against the virus, against the crisis, against the times that we're living in. We have been living in the most perilous times that we have seen in 100 years. We are living in a time where nearly 700,000 people are now dead from something we can't even see. We are fighting an invisible enemy, and that enemy has friends that has created trauma and distress until we are overwhelmed even when nothing else is going wrong. Just the feeling that other people are going wrong gives us a certain degree of stress and trauma. How do we stand up against this unseen foe we fight right now? Of course we need to do everything we can to protect ourselves from the virus. But I'm not just talking about the virus. I'm talking about your mind. I'm talking about your emotions, your will, your spirit, your fight, your drive, your tenacity, your sense of normalcy, your courage to get out of the house, your courage to get out of the bed, the courage to continue when there's a threat. Requires that there's something about God that you have to remember.
0: Yes.
5: For the children of Israel, it was the blood of the lamb that was painted on the doorpost. Yes. And death angel passed by and said, when I see the blood, I will pass over you. It was walking out to the Red Sea and hearing 600 chosen chariots coming with Pharaoh chasing them down, saying, I'm going to get you back. He was going to get them back, but let me tell you a secret. He was also trying to get back the wealth they'd taken. For the wealth of the unjust had been laid up for the just. And they had borrowed all the gold and all the silver, and they had broken the GDP of Egypt. It wasn't just the slaves he wanted. He wanted the money back. He wanted the jewels. He wanted the gold. He wanted the silver. He wanted the things that the tabernacle would actually end up being built by. He was trying to get it all back. He could have got some more slaves anywhere. He was trying to get what they had borrowed. They had borrowed the whole economy of Egypt was running through the Red Sea.
0: Yes.
5: For the wealth of the unjust is laid up for the just. And when God brings you out, he brings out enough for your children. The Bible says that God put so much wealth on them that their children had to carry on their backs the wealth that God placed on them. I want the kind of blessing that affects my children and my children's children and my children's children's children. I want my grandchildren to blow kisses at my picture when I'm dead and gone. I want them to be able to say, if it hadn't been for that old man, I'd have never been able to go to college. I'd have never been able to get a job. I'd have never been able to work for Google. I'd have never been able to work for Xerox. I'd have never been able to preach the gospel. I would have never been able to do it. I want that for them. So I have to have something to remember that I can count on that won't break. And I want to ask you, what do you remember when life get hard, when things get tough, when friends get few? There ought to be something in your life that you remember God brought you through or brought you from or brought you out of that feeds you. That is the foundation that makes you to rise above the crushing and turns grape juice into absolute wine. The Bible says that we are a chosen generation, a royal priesthood, a holy nation, a peculiar people, that we didn't just wander in to him. We were chosen. He said, you have not chosen me. I have chosen you. I picked you out. I chose you. We are chosen. We know this from a biblical, theological perspective that the reason that we are here is because he drew us. No man can come unto the Father save the Son draw him. He drew us to him. But we don't think about this, that we as a generation are chosen to go through a challenge that this country or the world has not seen in 100 years. Of all the generations, my mother missed it, my father missed it, my grandmother missed it, my great-grandmother missed it. They had trials, they had tests, they didn't have COVID. They didn't have masks all over their face. They didn't have people arguing and fighting about this, that, and the other. They didn't have George Floyd. They didn't have racial combat like it is right now. It's crazy. It's crazy. It's so crazy that there is enough stress in the world to take your sleep. And then when you add to it the stress of your own life, what's going on with you and the people in your house and the people you're related to and the people you love, and you take that stress and you put it on national stress, and then you add global stress. It's too much stress. Too much stress coming at us from all directions leaves us with unsuppressed trauma. Suppressed trauma. Trauma that has no way to escape, that comes out in rage and self-medication and overindulgences and excesses and tempers and flaring and people jumping on stewardess and flight attendants and road rage and shooting people over parking spaces. That's too much stress. Yes. I've got good news. Jesus said, my peace give I unto thee. Not the peace of the world, but the peace which passeth all understanding. This is the peace that you stand under. You heard me. Yeah. This is the peace that you stand under. You stand under a peace that defies logic. Yeah. Crazy peace. Yeah. Ridiculous peace. Yeah. The kind of peace that other people will call you a fool for. But you just got a peace in your spirit and in your heart that he that has begun a good work in you shall perform it unto the day of Jesus Christ. You've got the peace to understand that even though we are living through a crushing season as a planet, with global warming and everything else going on and people shooting and people fighting on planes and all kinds of sickness and people dying on respirators, you've got to know in the midst of all of this that God is not taken by surprise.
7: That's right.
5: That he chose us to go through this. And he wouldn't have chosen us to go through this if we didn't have what it takes to go through this. You have not chosen me, but I have chosen you. And I have chosen what to try you with. And I have chosen what to crush you with. And if I thought you couldn't take it, I wouldn't expose you to it. I put you in the middle of it for you to stand up to it. And so today, it is very important that as we embrace our faith, we do it with a new tenacity. We do it with a new tenacity because we have an enemy that is ubiquitous, absolutely everywhere, and yet invisible, absolutely intangible, and we can't touch him anywhere. We can't see him, and we don't know who's next. But we have to know in whom we have believed, and that he that has begun a good work in us shall perform it unto the day of Jesus Christ. And we have to know the difference between being crushed by the Lord and being crushed by life. I will not let life crush me.
8: Amen.
5: God, you can do whatever you want. You can take me through whatever you will. Yes. Order my steps in your word, dear Lord. I am chosen for this generation. I was called to preach during a global pandemic with people dying and getting sick and people in the hallways of hospitals and morgues backed up and funerals delayed for 2 weeks, I was called. I was chosen for such a time as this. That means that God has given me something that's stronger than the times I'm in. Because we have been chosen. And so have you, and you, and you, and you, and you, and even you. And God would not have chosen you if this were going to destroy you. I'm always fascinated by leaders. I read about leadership, corporate leadership, church leadership, spiritual leadership, family leadership, everything I can find about leadership because I am a leader. And the more proficient I am at being a leader, the more impactful my life becomes. Just because you're up front doesn't make you a leader if the cars aren't moving. Leaders are determined by how much you move something from one place to another. Are you quantifiable?
7: Right.
5: You ought to have some metrics to which, not a title. It's not a title. It's a metric. You're a leader when we move. When we move. To the degree that you move me, that's the degree that you led me. And so I'm fascinated about leadership. I'm fascinated that God says to Abraham, before he puts him to sleep, he says, your descendants shall be in Egypt for 400 years, but afterwards they shall come out with great substance. And Abraham dies believing a promise that he never got to see. And God says, when he looks at the children of Israel and how they were being crushed in Egypt, the Bible says that God remembered his promise to Abraham. Gosh, that excites me. Because Abraham was dead. And if God kept his word to a dead man, then surely God will keep his word to a man that's alive, to a woman that's alive. Abraham went to sleep trusting God's character to honor his word. Now we have gone 430 years, which is 10 generations, almost 11. And Abraham has been dead, and God speaks to Moses, and God says to Moses, I want you to go down there and tell Pharaoh to let my people go. But before he tells him what he wants him to do, he describes to him who he is. I am the God of Abraham, Isaac, and Jacob. That's who I am. I am the God of Abraham, Isaac, and Jacob. I am the God of three of your ancestors that are dead. I am their God. And today, I have become your God. So take off your shoes, sign of covenant. Take off your shoes, for the ground you stand on is holy ground, because this day I call you into covenant. How do you know it was covenant? Because he called his name twice. Moses, Moses. And whenever God calls your name twice, it's covenant. Thy will be done on earth as it is in heaven. Once has he spoken it, twice have I heard it. Power belongs to God. So whether he's saying Moses, Moses, or Abraham, Abraham, or verily, verily, I say to you, this day shalt thou be with me in paradise. This is a bilateral covenant that God has made to Moses to get them out of Egypt. God to the day had a stopwatch of when they would go in and when they would get out. He knows exactly when it's going to be over. He told Abraham that his descendants would be there 400 years as slaves. The reason they were there 430 years is because the first 30 years they were not slaves, because Joseph was alive. But then after Joseph died, a Pharaoh arose who did not regard Joseph or his God. And they began to afflict them. And the more they afflicted them, the more they grew. And all of a sudden, they have been in captivity 400 100 years. And Moses' mama gets pregnant on the 399th year and births a boy named Moses. And there's a hit list to destroy him. But God protected him, not because Moses was Moses, but because Moses had purpose. And all things work together for the good of them who love the Lord, who are the called according to his
2: purpose.
5: So when you know you got a purpose, no matter who set out a decree, they can't kill you. So when he could no longer be hidden, they brought him out. And near Pharaoh is raising in his house the very one he is trying to kill. And he does it. He raises Moses on Pharaoh's money. He educates Moses in Pharaoh's school. He diversifies Moses to the point that Moses is genetically connected to the Hebrews, but experientially connected to the Egyptians, which gave him the courage to be able to come back after he had been in Jethro's house for 40 years and face Pharaoh and speak his language. And he was not afraid of him, because he was raised in the palace and not in the slave quarters. When you are chosen, God will take everything that you went through and make it work for your good. We got to see normal disappear right in front of our face. It is not normal to preach in an empty church. It is not normal to be afraid of somebody when they cough. It is not normal to be reluctant to shake a hand. And we have seen the memorial of normal, which leaves us without a compass to understand, how do we get back and what do we get back to and what does normal look like in this current environment? And I hate to say this to you, and it might really upset you, but once a grape's been crushed, you can never get the juice back in the grape. So from that moment forward, that traumatic experience of having the pulp shatter, the skin lacerate, and the juice emerge, it signifies that that grape will never be the same again. And I suggest to you, my brothers and sisters, that there will be no normal to go back to. There may be a new normal, but the normal that we grew up with will never be quite the same again. It has changed the way we eat. It has changed the way we shop. It has changed the way we travel. It has changed how we receive packages. It has changed the way we do business. It has changed every aspect of our life. It has changed the way we educate our children. It has changed the way we go to the mall or don't go. It has changed the way we get Christmas gifts or don't get them. It has changed everything. And that's what happens when you're making wine. It changes everything.
7: Right.
5: All hopes of being a grape is gone.
7: Right.
5: If you're gonna be wine. If you're gonna be wine, you gotta be willing to give up being a grape. And the challenge for a lot of is we have a difficult time accepting change because we are so in love with what was that we're not willing to explore what is. And so there we are in a situation where God has allowed something to come and crush our normal and get us out of our normal, and all of a sudden we are afraid, never realizing that what's in front of you is always better than what's behind you. That it's better to be wine than to be grapes. When you are wine and not grapes, you don't have to worry about insects. You don't have to worry about weather conditions. You don't have to worry about locusts. You don't have to worry about disease. You don't have to worry about fungus. You don't have to worry about problems. That whenever God disrupts you, it's only because he's got something better for you. In the height of the disruption, he said something to me that I thought was very important. He said, when you pray for change, I always answer with disruption. Because Because you cannot have change without disruption. You can't have a baby without disruption. And whenever you ask for change, you've got to be prepared for disruption. If you plant an oak tree in the earth, it's going to disrupt the soil. If you plant a peach tree in the soil, it's going to disrupt the ground. There's no way you can have growth without disruption. But God said to me, when you say change, I send disruption, but don't let the disruption become a distraction. Because if you're not careful, you will try to solve the disruption as if that were the victory, when that is not the victory at all. I did not call you to solve the disruption. I sent the disruption in answer to your request for change. Come on, go with me. We're going somewhere. I sent the disruption. So don't change goals and make it a distraction. In other words, Nehemiah, you're doing a great work. Don't come down to Sanballat and Tobiah and make changing their mind your victory, because changing their mind won't build your wall. So that disruption is a distraction. So the Lord says to me, and I'll say this in rap. He says, when you pray for change, I answer with disruption. The challenge of your faith is not to allow the disruption to become a distraction. Because in every disruption, there will always be an opportunity.
7: Yes.
5: So rather than wrestling with the disruption, look for the opportunity. And in the midst of this disruption, the people who are going forward are people who see opportunity where we see distraction. What do we need that we didn't need before? How do we serve that need in a way that we didn't serve before? How do we get out of the box in the way we think and how we function and how we deal with it? What should we take in school? How should we aim our children? What should we point them at? Seeing as the world has changed, and every time you go into a grocery store and you check out your groceries yourself through those machines, and you go and get a plane ticket and you go through it and just flash your phone over it and go on in, every machine standing there is a job that's gone. So don't fail to prepare for what's next because you're trying to get what was. When the grape comes through the crushing, it knows it will never be a grape again, but it will be wine. It will be Cabernet. It will be wine. And the challenge of our lives is to turn our crushing into wine. And you can't turn it into wine if the goal of your life becomes to build back your grape. Let the grape go.

0: 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And now the program, Problems and Solution.
1: And God bless all of you wherever you are. Yes, this is Pastor Marlon together with you on our program, Problem and Solution. And for the next 30 minutes, I'm going to be here with you, giving you solutions. Yes, solutions for the problems that you face. And we get, you know, people who have been through the situation already, and they came to the church and overcome these problems and situations that they face. I have testimony, I have proof of it, so that it can show to you how you also can overcome these problems. All right, so before we go on to our show, I want you to do a few things. I want you share the link. Did you receive a link? If you did, yeah, those who are watching me on the YouTube platform, yeah, if you received the link, yes, I want to share the link to somebody that is in need. Send it to your friend, send it to a family member, send it to a coworker, your neighbor, send it to somebody. Let them also be able to watch our program. All right, and another thing, I want you to subscribe to the channel so that you will able to know when we are live anytime, right? I want you also like the video. It's very important that you like the video. It's gonna help us, our video, to boost on the YouTube program, all right? Other people will have the options to watch, the suggestion to watch. So let us like the video so that you can be, you know, somebody else can see it there. Those who are listening, it's ZDK 97.1. thank God for ZDK. They have been helping us to broadcast our program throughout the country of Antigua, right? So let us, those who are watching us there, listening to us, sorry, those who are listening to us on ZDK, I want you to call somebody, tell them, listen, put your station on the ZDK 97.1, so that you can hear us, you know. And prepare a glass of water. Yeah, if you have your glass of water, prepare there. If you don't have it, go get it. Have it close by to you so that we can bless the water at the end of the program. All right, putting my phone number available for you. 783-2208. Pastor, I want to call you this morning because I need a prayer right away. I need a prayer right away. So I'm here for you. I will pray on your behalf. Yeah, I'll pray on your behalf so that whatever situation that you are going through, you'll be able to overcome that situation. All right, those who listen to me, ZDK, I want you give me a call also, or send me a text message, SMS message, or a WhatsApp message. If you can, send it there so that I can know what you want me to pray for. Those who are in the YouTube platform, yeah, I know you are there already. Some of you put in your requests in our comment section here on the YouTube platform, right? Pastor, I need a prayer for my family. I need prayer for my health. I need a prayer for my finances. I want you to put it down here. I have some people here already connected with me. Could I call them? I'm going to call you now, right? Let me see. First on our list, Miss Anessa Carr. Yes, God bless you. Good morning. We're going to pray for you and the family. I have Miss Blondell Richards. Yes, Miss Blondell in the faith. I have, who here again? Miss Hattie Henry. Yes, we're going to pray for the family also. I have Mr. Ronnie Henry. Yes, in the faith, Mr. Ronnie. I have Miss Monica Tong. Yes, Miss Monica, we're going to pray for the entire family also. I have Miss Myrna Davis. Yes, a blessed day to you, Miss Myrna. I have Miss Francine Kendall. Yes, we are praying for your family also. I have Miss Betty White. Yes, I'm praying for you and the family and every area of your life. Yes, Mr. Derek. Yes, in Jesus' name. That's it. Jesus' name. We are praying for you, Mr. Derek. Miss Rosalie Harris. Yes, in the faith, Miss Harris. And who we have? Miss Glennis Brong, praying for you and the family. Miss Alison Foster. Yes, praying for you in the faith. Miss Maudlin White, yes, God bless you. Good morning, Miss Maudlin White and Miss Claudette Sullivan. Good morning to you, Miss Claudette Sullivan. If you didn't put your name there, yeah, I wouldn't be able to call you, right? So if you now connected, share what you want me to pray for, and I will see your name there, all right? So get your glass of water prepared, as I have mine here ready. Get it prepared to you, right? Get it prepared so at the end of the program, we will bless the water. Number one, did you anoint yourself already for the morning? Yeah, we are close. We are close to the date, right? Close to the date. Put my banner there. We are close to the date. We are 3 days away from Sunday of Revival, the day of Pentecost, the 24th of May, 9 a.m. Back to me here. We are 3 days away, so prepare yourself. Yeah, the power of God has to come upon you, right? So let's go to my testimony proof of the power of God, and you will see your life can change also.
2: Sherry, I'm 41 years old and I'm an administrative assistant. I suffer from depression from an early age. It pretty much was due to the fact that I had a lot of problems at home. In my house, I grew up in a single parent household, and my mother basically didn't communicate much with me or any of my siblings. Our house was very divided. There was no love, not much interaction. Everybody was going in their own direction. So I pretty much was sentimental about it. And my father wasn't in my life. And I just wanted somebody to care about me. I wanted my parents to show me affection, you know, that I mattered. So I felt like I was invisible most of my life. And growing up, as when I became a teenager, it just became more, because I was suffering from low self-esteem. I didn't open up very well to people. I basically just reached a breaking point where I needed to find myself. I didn't want to be lost anymore. I didn't want to continue on with this heaviness, this sadness inside of me and disguising it every day. The company I was working for, there were some people there who noticed that I was very distant. I just kind of came in, I did my job, and I left. I was antisocial. I didn't smile much, and I was young. So they noticed that there was something different and unusual about me, and I was actually referred to a therapist through the company. My manager, she said, Sherry, if you need some sort of support system, I can offer this to you. It's free of charge. You can go and see a therapist once a week or twice a week, whatever you need. How often I needed to see, I could go to see the therapist. I actually went, I think twice, and it didn't solve the problem. It didn't solve the problem. And when I was there, I realized that wasn't the solution. The thought came to my mind on several different occasions to kill myself. In my mind, I used to have these thoughts where I wanted like to be in an accident. Like if I was on the bus, I would say, oh, I hope the bus crash. I would wish like some sort of violent situation to come upon me. And then I remember there was one time I was at work and there was a box cutter on my station. And I looked at the box cutter and then this thought just came to my mind and said, why don't you take the knife and just cut your throat? And it was at that moment when I received the invitation to come to the Universal Church. It was at that moment, my coworker, she simply said, Sherry, go here. She wrote down the address of the Universal Church. She said, go here. She said, God is gonna help you. And when she said that to me, it made all the difference for me. So on Friday, I went to the deliverance services. I made a chain of prayer. The chain of prayer was for 7 weeks and beyond, because after the 7 weeks, I continued to go on Fridays and I persevered. I didn't stop until I was free from the heaviness. I was free from the sadness, the constant crying, just a feeling of helplessness, hopelessness. It all went away. After receiving my deliverance on Fridays, the pastor would preach in a service that we were not completely free until we received the baptism with the Holy Spirit, which is the presence of God inside of you. You're sealed. So I began to, I wanted to know who this Holy Spirit was, what the Holy Spirit was. I'd never heard that before. So I said, okay, this is new and I want it because I know that this is something that's good. It's something that's gonna save me. So I started to seek for the Holy Spirit. And so when I received the Holy Spirit, I received a peace inside of me, just a peace. I was full. Something like a joy came over me and a peace took over me. And I was light. I was different. I could perceive that I was different. And you also have a joy to help others, to let people know what God has done for you and what He can do for them as well. So I just want to encourage people to take care of your relationship with God, invest in your spiritual life more than anything, because it's the thing that's gonna remain. It's never ends. Your soul is eternal. So we always have to fight to take care of our relationship with God.
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1: Yes, you have to receive. Yeah, you have to receive this power, right? We have been talking about it for the whole week. The power of God, it has to come upon you. That's why. Listen. Check my banner again. 3 days away. That's it. 3 days away from Sunday of Revival, the day of Pentecost. Back to me. Yes, the power of God has to come upon you. That's why Sunday now, our service is going to be 9 a.m. Don't forget that. 9 a.m. our service is going to be, and everybody's going to come together, all the services coming together in order to witness the power of God. Yes, if you want it, you're going to come to receive it, the power of God, right? In all the universal church of the world, yes, it's one date and different languages, every different countries, is those who are speaking different languages. Listen, they are all, we have been coming together one on this day so that the outpouring of the Holy Spirit can come upon you, the power of God, right? And I have my next banner there, put it on for me there. Yes, my next banner there, put it on for me there, because on Sunday now, back to me. On Sunday now, you're gonna dress yourself in white. Yes, you're gonna dress yourself in white so that, preparing ourselves for the Holy Spirit, right? And also on that day, we are going to be distributing some hampers, right? If you don't have this ticket here, you see it? Let me come closer to you. Watch it here. This ticket, you seeing it? This is my voucher for Sunday now. Yes, those who are in a need, we're gonna be distributing these hampers so that, you know, you can receive it, right? And on this day, you're gonna receive this hamper, but you need this ticket. You need this ticket to receive your hamper. So listen, you have three more days actually to come and receive yours. You have today, which is Thursday, you have Friday, and you have also Saturday morning. Yes, out of those 3 days, the service you have where you can come and receive this voucher for your Hamper Sunday now, right? Don't miss it. Don't miss it. If you want it, I want you to come to receive your voucher this Sunday. I mean, today we have service 7:30, we have service 12 noon, and also 5 p.m. main service in the afternoon. Also Friday the same, and Saturday we are there again. So I want you to come and receive your voucher. You have throughout this 3 days to come to receive your voucher so that you can get, yeah, for you to get your hamper this Sunday. Don't miss it, right? So prepare yourself now. Prepare yourself now. And I want to ask something, right? I want to ask a favor. Those who are, you know, living here in Antigua and Barbuda, where you're listening me from, if you're listening me in ZDK, or if you're watching me on the YouTube platform, if you know somebody that's in St. Kitts, yes, in St. Kitts, listen, I want you to share with me the information, because soon we are going to be opening our church there in St. Kitts, right? So if you know somebody, I want you to send the information for us on our phone number 783-2208. Send us a WhatsApp message on the on our helpline there, so that we can get the information of the person. You can send their name, you can send their phone number, or you can tell that person to reach out to us. Yes, tell the person reach out to us so that we can talk with them, and yeah, we can make a prayer for them also, right? So let them know, all right? Let them know. Those who are living in St. Kitts, yeah, let them know. We are going to be there in St. Kitts. So share the information with us so we can reach out to them. All right. So going on our program, you know, today is Thursday, and Thursday we pray for the family. Did you put your family members in our list? Yeah, in our comment section. Pastor, I want prayer for my family. I want you to put it down here. I see some of you just join again. Let me see. I call some of you, those who just joined. Let me see. I see here again, Miss Sharon Jones. I see here again, Miss Jackie Wong, Miss Villanik Waltress. I see here, Miss Gloria Jordan. Yeah, I see those who just joined. Yes, put your name in our comment section and let us pray for your family here at the end of our program. Get your water close by, and yeah, for sure. We are going to play another testimony here for you. I want you to watch my testimony again, and I'll be back with you shortly.
20: You are not the image of the devil. You are a child of God. You are created by God.
21: So I basically grew up in the church. My family brought me and my sisters, my whole family were in the church since we were a child. So as being in church, our life were kind of good. It was wonderful. Until one day that I felt a pain all over my body. And my mom decided to take me to the hospital to check it out what it was. Throughout the exams, the doctor found out that I had cancer. And the cancer was spreaded already throughout my blood, and I would only have 2 weeks of life. And that's when the thought came, I am in the church, I believe in God, why was God doing this to me? I blamed God for my cancer. I had a leukemia. And because of my mom's perseverance, my mom kept praying for me, doing all the sacrifice. That's when the miracle happened. The exact 2 weeks of life that doctor gave me, of life, it took me 2 weeks to be healed, completely healed. A miracle happened. But I still had that thought on my mind that it was God's fault, because my life was amazing, and all of a sudden it changed completely. Because, you know, for you to receive a news that you're gonna die in 2 weeks, you're gonna start blaming everybody. That's when all the emptiness came, all the bad thoughts. I didn't care about church, I didn't care about Bible, I didn't care about people who was going to the church. I mean, I was in a church occupying a seat, and I stay like this in the church without not knowing God for a good period of time. I knew that something was going wrong, but I didn't want to think to myself, oh, I need to go seek for God. No, so God was my last option. I thought it was because I needed more friends, I needed to be more around people, but not with God. And even though I had friends, family all around me, that didn't change what was going on inside of me. And one day I went to the church, and this pastor was saying, if you want to be saved, you need your salvation. You need to give your life to God. You need to put your life in God's hand. And that's when it came through my mind what God had done to me. And I was wasting my time in the church. So that's when everything started to change inside of me. It wasn't from a night to a day. It took time. And little by little, I start paying attention to what pastor was saying, and I start practicing that, because it's not only the pastor preach, you gotta do something. Whatever pastor was preaching, I was doing what he was saying on the altar. And I told God that I didn't want to live that life anymore.
1: On the line, right? So I'm just gonna answer this person. Hello, good morning.

0: this chance to get back to church, and because of my work, I have not been able to make that time, so I want to get some more time, and I would like to the direction of through the Holy Spirit to show me the best way out.
1: Amen. Amen. So let us pray there one time. Close your eyes there in the name of Jesus Christ. My Father, I ask for your power now to touch on Mr. Nathan's life. My God, to remove all the traps of the devil that's in the family. Wherever Satan tries to cause the confusion, wherever he tries to cause separation inside of his family, my God, I rebuke it now in the name of Jesus Christ. And I rebuke all the traps of the devil that works in the financial life, wherever Satan is trying to stop him, my God, wherever Satan is trying to block the ways for him, my God, I rebuke you, Satan. Yes, I rebuke you from his life. And I know you, Satan, you have been trying to stop him. Yes, you tried to stop him from coming to the church, but I rebuke you now. I rebuke all the blockage. I rebuke all the delays, the setback. Wherever you are trying to stop this person, I rebuke you right now, and I command you in the name of Jesus Christ, get out and never return, in Jesus Christ's name. My God, I pray that you may bless the family. Yes, bless the family of Mr. Nathan now. I pray that you may bless his finances. I pray, my God, that you may give him the strength, my Father, so that he can be with us again, my God. So, my God, open these doors for him so that he can come back to your house and glorify your mighty name. In the name of the Father, the Son, and the Holy Spirit. And if you believe, say amen. Amen. Amen. Amen. Yeah. So, this Sunday, Mr. Nathan, yeah, 9 o'clock, right?
0: Okay.
1: 9 o'clock our service gonna be, so I want to see you there, all right? I want to see you there. When you come check me there so we can talk, all right?
0: Okay, Pastor.
1: All right then. God bless you, sir.
0: Thank you.
1: Yes, sir. Thank you. 7832208. And if Satan has been trying to block your ways, listen to me. I want you fight it. I want you rebuke it, because he don't want to see you coming back to the house of God. I'm talking to you now. You who have been away from the church a long, long, long time. Yes, Satan has been blocking you from coming. Sometimes you say to yourself, oh, I'm going to go to church next week. Or I'm going to go this Sunday. I'm going to go that Sunday. And you're never able to make it because Satan always putting something in your way for you not to reach. Listen to me. If you don't bypass that, you never get here. That's why I'm telling you now. Rebuke the devil. Rebuke the devil from blocking you from coming to the church. All right? So I want you to be here with us this Sunday, 9 a.m. Don't forget it, 9 a.m. Those who are in need of the hamper, we have the hamper. We're going to distribute the food. So don't forget your voucher. You have to receive your voucher. I'm going to put my promo there again for you. I think we are limited of time, right? So just prepare yourself, right? Get your water close by so that we can pray and bless the water. Do you have your water there? Yeah, because now it is time for our prayer.
2: 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At this moment, we will have a special prayer to your name.
1: In the name of your Son Jesus Christ, I ask for your power right now, my God, to touch the life of your people, my God. I want, my Father, that you may remove all the traps of the devil, because wherever Satan is trying to block this person from coming to your house, from coming to the church, my God, I rebuke it now. Yes, Satan has been holding back this person, my God, from coming to your house. Yes, he has been putting

much things in the way of this person, to prevent this person from coming to the church. And no matter how much this person wants to get here, my Father, Satan has been blocking it. But my God, I rebuke it now. Yes, I rebuke you, Satan. I'm speaking to you now, Satan. Wherever you are, yes, your time is over in the life of this person. I rebuke all the principalities that holds the life of this person now. And wherever you are, Satan, I command you in the name of Jesus Christ to get out and never return. My God, I pray that you give this person the strength now. Yes, give this person the strength right now. As we bless the water, we consecrate it right now. Because when this person drink of it, my God, this person must receive power. Yes, power in the name of Jesus Christ. Drink of your water now and receive power in Jesus' name.

0: And if you believe, say, I receive. Yes, say it. I receive this power in Jesus Christ's name. Listen, Sunday you're gonna be here. I want you to put it in yourself. Sunday I'm going to church. Sunday I'm going to church. No matter what, nothing going to stop me. Those who are in the comment section there, I want you to put it here in the comment section. No matter what, I'm not going to be stopped. Yes, say, no matter what, I'm not going to be stopped. I'm going to be in church this Sunday. Put it there. I'm going to be in church this Sunday, 9 a.m. Don't miss it. If you want this power, listen, Satan don't want you to receive this power. And if you want it, you got to be here Sunday, 9 a.m. All right, 9 a.m. And before we go, I want to let you know, right? If you have somebody that is home and you want me to visit this person, I want you to call us, right? Give me a call, Pastor. I need a house visit for this person. The person cannot move. The person cannot come to the church, but they need a house visit. Yeah, I want you to give us a call so that you can give me some directions so that I can get there, all right? Because I'm doing house visits on a Tuesday and also Thursday. So I want you to let me know early, right? So that I can come to you and pray for you, right? I want to be right there to lay my hand on you so that we can pray for you. Good. So you need the house visit. Give me a call on my number so that I can get there to you. So we reach the end of our program. God bless all of you, and I see you next time.
1: Your obituaries are up next.
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3: It is with profound sadness that the Roberts family announces the passing of the beloved Everett Donald Roberts, GCM, also known as Robbie of Quesada Gardens. Everett passed into the nearer presence of the Almighty on the 26th day of March 2026 at the age of 75 years. He was the son of the late Arthur Edwin Sylvester Roberts, Sr., known as Boise, and the late Mrs. Audrey Roberts. He was the husband of Rosemary

0: His Excellency Sir Carl Roberts, George Eustace and Captain Elvis Roberts, the son-in-law of Henrietta Henry, brother-in-law of the late Winston Walker, Guy Yearwood Sr. and Frederick Henry, of Elaine Roberts and Ophelia Lewis, deceased, Pauline Lady Roberts, Angela and Marilyn Roberts, Olivette Brown and Enid Stewart. Also mourning are his grandchildren, Devonte and wife Jada, Nicholas, Shay, Chase, Shannon, Stefan, Simone, Shania, and Brittany Roberts. Two great-grandchildren, Elias Roberts and Maya Avizu. Everett was the nephew of Isilma Christopher, the late Carlton Roberts, Madge Roberts, Norris, Arnold, and Lachlan Roberts, Eileen Charles, Donald, Clarence, and Sidney Christian, Samuel James, Fitzroy George, Delma Daniel, Ina Harris, Ernie Ponte, Isa Joseph and Winifred Isa Williams. He was the uncle of Karen, Craig and Andrea Walker, Jason and Jessica Roberts, Jermaine Roberts deceased, Kevin Roberts, Charlene Roberts Gallagher, Celia Roberts Morgan, Charissa Roberts Thomas, Sonia Roberts Carter, Goya and Shari Roberts, Sherelle Roberts, Shamir Yearwood Edwards, Shamara Yearwood, Elvis Charles, Crystal Winter, and Cheyenne Smith. Everett had many dear cousins, including the children of Isilma Christopher, those of the late Carlton Roberts, Madge Roberts, and Samuel James, and many others. His close friends include His Excellency the Governor General of Antigua and Barbuda, Sir Rodney Williams, Norris Walter, Alvin James, Radford and Cecile Hill, Justin Simon, Charlesworth and Peter Gordon and siblings, members of the Paradise Domino Group, the employees of Roberts Construction, past and present, the community of Jumbi Bay, the house managers, his clients, Steve and Sally Morgan, John and Rosalind Morgan, Ron and Nancy Shake, and many more. The body of the late Everett Donald Roberts, GCM, may be viewed at the Spring Gardens Moravian Church, St. John's Street, St. John's, on the morning of Friday, the 22nd day of May, 2026. Tributes will be presented from 9 o'clock, with a Thanksgiving service following at 10. Interment will be at the St. John's Public Cemetery. Everett has left an indelible mark on our nation and a void that may never be filled. May the soul of our dearly beloved husband, father, brother, uncle and cousin rest in peace and rise in glory.
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Hi, this is Big Bobby. This Saturday, May 23rd on To The Point at 1 p.m., we are honored to welcome a distinguished medical pioneer, visionary leader, and national icon, Dr. Sir Joseph Joey John. For decades, Dr. Sir Joey John has helped transform and modernize healthcare in Antigua and throughout the region. His outstanding work in surgery, private and public healthcare, and medical tourism earned him both regional and international recognition. He's also played a key role in advancing innovative medical treatment, including stem cell therapy and specialized healthcare services in Antigua. This promises to be an insightful, inspiring conversation as we explore his remarkable journey, the future of healthcare in the Caribbean, medical innovation, national development, and much more. Join us for this exclusive conversation with Dr. Sir Joey John this Saturday at 1 p.m. on ZDK's To The Point with yours truly, Big Bobby. You do not want to miss this rare, exclusive conversation with Dr. Sir Joey John on ZDK 97.1 FM.

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The children and grandchildren, they knew I put her. And from a farm, and her sister, Dennis Parker, what did on the same time as and her children. And back in them, see from aunties and uncles, especially auntie Rose. 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

0: will celebrate. 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
1: Right. You said, DK, we are celebrating this day. Anniversary album. 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
2: Good morning, Yoko.
1: Hi.
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0: Let me extend happy birthday greetings to Mrs. Angela Esdale Chapman. She's up there in the United States. Happy birthday to her from her husband, William. She also has greetings going out to her from all of her children, from all of her siblings, nieces and nephews, and special birthday blessings going out to her from her dear sister-in-law, Mrs. Rosa Become Esdale, and all of Mrs. Esdale's friends. We want to wish Mrs. Esdale Chapman a happy birthday today. Alison Floyd, happy birthday to him, from his mom, Daisy and Kirby, from all of his siblings, aunts and uncles, all of the cousins, and all of Daisy's friends, especially myself, want to wish him a happy birthday. Happy birthday to you, sir. Wanda Joseph, happy advance to her, and her birthday will be coming out tomorrow, God's will. Let me say happy birthday greetings to Odessa Hopkins. She celebrates, Odessa Hopkins Williams, celebrating today. Happy birthday to her from her mom, Juliet Jack, from her dear husband, from her son, all of her siblings, from all of her aunts and uncles, from her dear grandmother of the United States, and greetings going out to her from myself as well. To Mr. Curtis Swift, happy birthday to him from his entire family circle, all of his siblings. He also has greetings going out to him from his niece, Sharon Christopher, from all of the great nieces and great nephews. And to my twin grandsons, Makari and Malachi Ephraim, celebrating today. Happy birthday greetings going out to them from their mom, Mrs. Kira Griffith Ephraim, their dad, Dr. Darren Ephraim, their grandparents, Donnie and Barbados, Marlene Barker Griffith and Daryl Griffith Sr., from all of the aunts and uncles, Auntie Sherry, Auntie Kerry, Auntie Tabitha, not forgetting Uncle Shaka Donnie in Barbados, from their great-grandmother, Ma, in Barbados, and their great-grandmother, Mrs. Stephen Lindsay Caton, up there in the USA, and from their grandparents back in Antigua, Royal and Bernadette Ephraim, from all of the cousins in Antigua, those in the UK, those in the USA, those in Dominica, and those in St. Croix, wants to wish the little fire engines a happy seventh birthday. And we do pray that they have a blessed one today. Happy advance to all of my peeps who will be celebrating tomorrow. Cecil Davis, happy advance to him. Wildy Green, happy advance to her as well. And all of the others who will be having birthdays tomorrow. Brenda Watts Matthew, happy advance to her when her birthday comes around, and we just pray that they have a blessed birthday by God's grace. Thank you very much, Yoko. Belated to all who had birthdays yesterday. Oh, today's Sean's birthday. I almost forgot. Sean, happy birthday to you. That's Sean Bird at Liberty Radio ZBK. He has birthday greetings going out to him from his daughter, from his wife, his mom, his siblings, from all of the nieces and nephews, especially his nephew,

0: from her children, Derry and Shenet Philo. All of the family members want to wish her all the best, and her good friend Mrs. Ozabikon Esdale. I'm not sure if Mrs. Esdale remembered and sent it over yesterday, because I did not hear yesterday and I did not get in. Happy birthday to you, Miss Thomas. Belated. I do pray that you had a blessed one. Thank you, Yoko.
1: Hi, no problem.

0: Take our last call here. Hi, hello, morning.
1: Hey, good morning, my dear, and blessing my wish to one and all. Hope you're feeling good today. Praise the Lord today. But I have to step and say, happy birthday is going out to Mrs. Griffin's grandson, also to Mama Rose's niece and her in-laws, and also to Sean Bird. Happy birthday, Sean. I know he's coming at fresh from Freeburg, Christian of Bendy State and his family. And yours truly, Jean Christian, and all of us who love the Sean.
0: I'll step on it.
1: Okay, then. 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Thank you very much. 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
3: Good morning and welcome to ZDK News at 7 for Thursday, the 21st of May, 2026. I'm your presenter, Alison Bramble. In the headlines, popular MC convicted in Darkwood beach sex assault case, and students warned about mosquitoes and dangers of illegal coils. 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
3: Now for the news in detail. Popular MC convicted in Darkwood Beach sex assault case. A well-known Antiguan MC has been found guilty of serious indecency and indecent assault in connection with a 2020 incident at Darkwood Beach. Harrison Horsford, also known as Jesse Fire, was convicted by a high court jury after less than an hour of deliberations. The complainant told the court Horsford forced himself on her after she accepted a ride from him, despite her repeated attempts to resist and demands to be taken home. Horsford denied the allegations, claiming he only gave the woman a lift and later dropped her off. Sentencing is scheduled for July 1st. In more news, three people have been charged following a major police operation in Red Hill that uncovered a firearm, ammunition, and large quantities of cannabis. Police say officers seized a Ruger 380 pistol, several rounds of ammunition, and about 1 pound of cannabis during an early morning raid on May 18th. Embert St. Ange was charged with unlawful possession of a firearm, ammunition, and cannabis. Meanwhile, Gail St. Ange and Tamisha Cyril were jointly charged with possession of cannabis and possession with intent to transfer after officers allegedly found more than 3 pounds of the drug. Police say operations targeting illegal weapons and drugs will continue across the country. In other news, government nearing completion of audit into unsafe public buildings. The government says it is close to completing a nationwide audit of government-occupied buildings to determine whether they are safe and suitable for public sector workers. Director General of Communications, Maurice Merchant, says inspections are mostly finished, with final reports expected to be submitted to Cabinet soon. The assessment reportedly found that some public servants have been working under poor conditions, with certain offices closing early and others operating remotely because of structural and safety concerns. Merchant said urgent retrofit work is now being prioritized, including arrangements for Department of Culture staff who have reportedly been working from home for an extended period. In more news, students warned about mosquitoes and dangers of illegal coils. Health officials are continuing mosquito awareness outreach in schools across Antigua and Barbuda as part of Caribbean Mosquito Awareness Week 2026. Representatives from the Pesticides and Toxic Chemicals Control Board and the Central Board of Health visited Foundation Mixed School on Tuesday to educate Grade 1 students about mosquito prevention and environmental safety. Students were also warned about the dangers of mosquito coils, which are banned in Antigua and Barbuda because of their harmful health effects. Officials say the initiative is aimed at turning children into young health ambassadors who can share mosquito prevention messages within their homes and communities. Now for news in the region. Residents block roads again over crumbling streets in Clarendon. Frustrated residents in the Sunbury district of Clarendon, Jamaica, stage roadblocks for a second straight day this week in protest over severely deteriorating roads. Police were forced to clear debris, abandoned vehicles and fallen trees as residents demanded action from political representatives. Member of Parliament Richard Azan acknowledged the poor road conditions, saying several communities across Clarendon and Jamaica overall are facing similar infrastructure problems. Residents say they will continue pressing for urgent repairs as frustration grows over the lack of funding and road maintenance. And officials in St. Vincent and the Grenadines are scrambling to address a worsening water crisis in Bakuya by reviving a long-delayed desalination project. Authorities say severe water shortages are affecting several islands in the Grenadines, forcing the Central Water and Sewage Authority to prioritize emergency solutions. Health Minister Daniel Cummins criticized delays surrounding an Italian-funded desalination plant that was proposed for more than 7 years ago, but never completed. The project was designed to convert seawater into drinking water and improve storage and distribution systems across Bakuya. Government officials now say restarting the project has become an urgent priority as residents continue to face critical water shortages. In more news, the United Nations says children in Haiti are increasingly becoming victims of the country's worsening gang crisis, with armed groups recruiting minors at alarming levels. UN officials estimate that children now make up as much as half of some gang memberships, while killings, injuries, and sexual violence involving minors continue to rise sharply. The organization says many children are living in constant fear amid widespread violence and displacement across Haiti, especially around Port-au-Prince. The UN is calling for stronger protection measures, expanded mental health support, and greater access to education to help children escape gang life and rebuild their futures. And in world news, UK police probe new child abuse allegations linked to Epstein files. Police in the UK are investigating two separate allegations of non-recent child sexual abuse following the release of files connected to convicted sex offender Jeffrey Epstein. Surrey police said the allegations involve incidents dating back to the 1980s and 1990s in parts of Surrey and Berkshire. No arrests have been made, but authorities say investigations are ongoing as officers examine possible evidence and lines of inquiry. The renewed attention comes after US authorities released millions of pages of documents tied to Epstein, who died in prison in 2019 while awaiting trial on sex trafficking charges. And now, some good news. New Sugar Mill Rhythm blends Benna and Calypso for Carnival 2026. A new Caribbean music collaboration is turning up the heat ahead of Antigua Carnival with the release of the Sugar Mill Rhythm, a fusion of Antiguan Benna and Trinidadian Calypso. The project features artists including Patrice Roberts, Tian Winter, Young Lyrics and Zafima, and was produced through a collaboration involving Antiguan producer Chippy G, DJ Quest and Trinidadian producer Kitwana Israel. Officials say the rhythm celebrates Caribbean culture, unity and the spirit of Antigua Carnival while showcasing the growing talent within Antigua and Barbuda's creative industry. The Sugar Mill Rhythm is now available on major streaming platforms and is expected to feature heavily throughout the Carnival season. And that is the news for this morning on ZDK 97.1 FM. We will keep you informed as news develops in Antigua and Barbuda, the region and the world. Now for a recap of this morning's headlines. Popular MC convicted in Darkwood Beach sex assault case. And students warned about mosquitoes and dangers of illegal coils. 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And I've been your presenter, Alison Bramble. Stay tuned for the rebroadcast on ZDK, Liberty Radio 97.1 FM. And have yourself a terrific Thursday morning. Good morning.
0: This has been ZDK Liberty Radio's news from the national front. 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

0: What's up?
1: Hey, man, Karen's complaining about the noise. I'm going to need you to turn down the music a little bit. Oh, Shaq! 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
0: Yeah.
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4: Here is a look at the local weather forecast for Antigua and Barbuda. This is valid until 8 a.m. tomorrow, Friday, 22nd May, 2026. Shallow low-level patches embedded within a moderate to fresh wind flow will continue to move across the area and maintain a moderate chance for shower activity over and around the islands occasionally during the next 24 hours. So today we can expect partly sunny skies in general with a 40% or moderate chance of a brief passing shower. Tonight, fair to partly cloudy skies in general. Winds will come from the east at 11 to 30 kilometers per hour or 7 to 18 miles per hour. Seas will range between 1.5 to 2.1 meters or 5 to 7 feet. Therefore, small craft operators should continue to exercise caution. Rainfall thus far for the month of May stands at 7.8 millimeters or 0.31 of an inch. Today, we expect a maximum temperature of 32 degrees Celsius or 90 degrees Fahrenheit, and our overnight low was 23 degrees Celsius or 73 degrees Fahrenheit. We also expect a low temperature tonight of 23 degrees Celsius or 73 degrees Fahrenheit. The sun will set today at 6:34 p.m. and rise tomorrow at 5:33 a.m. This is the end of the local weather forecast. I am Bernard Simon for the Antigua and Barbuda Meteorological Services at the VC Bird International Airport.
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3: Did you lose a loved one? 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Social Security pays a funeral grant in the form of a lump sum to a person who pays for the cost of the funeral of an insured person. To qualify, the insured person must have been entitled to sickness, maternity, invalidity, or contributory age benefit. Or they must have contributed to the scheme in the 12 months prior to his or her death. The claim must be made within 6 months of death, supported by a death certificate and the appropriate receipts in the name of the claimant. For more information on the funeral grant, please contact the Social Security office. The Antigua and Barbuda Social Security Board, growing to provide for you.
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6: 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But what is predictable is that Courts has what you need to watch the games the way you want to every time.

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2: What?
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16: I have Anderson Tewitt. Now, I often, he's one of the big nuts, the big buds, all right, over there at NODS, the National Office of Disaster Services. Grand rising to you, King, and thank you for joining us here this morning. How you doing?
17: Good morning, Alison. Good morning to your listeners, your viewers. Just good morning to everybody that's in earshot of this interview this morning, and I am doing quite well.
16: Good. Glad to have you here this morning. Now, let's just go to Saturday, all right? I didn't get to drop, cover and hold. I was sitting in my car. At first I thought it was the repairman fixing my car, because he was my bumper, literally. I ain't even lying. The guy was supposed to, I had a car accident on Friday, all right, and so the guy sorted it out so it could get fixed Saturday morning. So I really thought it was the man shaking the bumper to fix the, and when I realized no one was there and this shaking was going on and stronger and stronger, and I thought, what? So the only thing I did hold on, I was covered in my vehicle.
17: In your vehicle.
16: And I also tried to look around to see if there's any trees or mango or coconuts about to descend upon my windshield. But no, thank God I was in a safe place, an actually really good place when it comes to safety for the earthquake. But I can only imagine, I saw the videos of supermarkets and different stores and things like that, and as you say, it seems there might have been one minor injury. Mr. Fuller's wife, Eli Fuller's,
17: yes,
16: missus.
17: I did see that post.
16: And I say allegedly, because I didn't read fully, mm-hmm, as to how that accident occurred, but she looked,
17: yes,
16: bandaged up. Read fully, mm-hmm, as to how that accident occurred, but she looked,
17: yes,
16: bandaged up.
17: I read the post.
16: You read the post?
17: It was how to put it, I would say, it had some humor

0: when you get that information, what goes through your mind? What's the stages? What's the processes in your head when something like that? Because you don't get a warning, or did you get a warning?
1: There's no warning. That's the thing with that type of hazard, is that earthquakes have little to no warning. However, I would say at this juncture, and sometimes there's the science and there's the natural aspects of life. And strangely, I was home. I was at the dining table sitting at the time when it happened. And just before, like easily 10 seconds before it happened, my dogs, my neighbor's dogs, and I heard some dogs in the distance just started to bark. It was quiet before. Then they just had this barking. I was like, and as soon as I got up to say, no, this is happening too long now. I felt the shake.
0: Hey,
1: and
0: okay.
1: It took my mind back from previous classes that I've done, that persons who experienced the 1974 earthquake spoke of that, where the animals, the dogs had this barking and the fowls were just all over, birds were flying. So, and animals have always sensed danger. So that was one of, that pretty much is the sign I can say that I would have heard about and would have experienced for myself. But in general, earthquakes comes with little to no warning, and that is why we emphasize on persons being prepared, knowing what to do. I heard a lot of persons say it was so sudden they froze, and that's the point we're trying to tell people. That's what's going to happen with an earthquake. It's going to be so sudden, but if you know what to do and you practice what to do, you will take the necessary action. Because as I got up and I felt the shaking, I went down. I was no longer standing. So I went down, and my daughter, who was very close to me, cried out, "Daddy." And I said, "You know what to do." And she just came over by me and she went under the table and she stayed there. And that is something that I have instilled in her. Her school does it. Many schools that we have gone to, we've pushed that in person. So we want the message to be out there. Whenever there's an earthquake, there are actions that you can take during the earthquake. And it's called the drop the cover and the hold on. Drop to the ground. Cover your head. You either go under a sturdy table or a desk, or if you're unable to do that, you just go in a crouch position, put your hands over your head, move away from anything that may fall, like say if you have a ceiling fan or a bookshelf or close to glass too, you try to move away from that. And you hold on under the table, hold the legs of the table, because if you don't do that, it will move away from you and then you wouldn't have no cover. And the theory behind that is that if anything falls, that it would hit the desk or it would hit your hand and not directly on your head. And should you be in a structure that collapsed, it will create that void, that opening where persons have been known to survive. Persons have been found behind the refrigerator. There's that space. There's so many pockets that I have read about where persons have been found after an earthquake. So there is some science behind of the drop, cover, and hold on.
0: And that makes sense, definitely. As you say, creates a pocket if there's a collapse. Gives you a room as well, and at least an air pocket.
1: It's an air pocket. There's breathable air. Eventually, you know that the air will become contaminated, but at least it's survivable for quite some time.
0: Good. Now, we have seen in the past year and at the end of last year, the National Solid Waste and things have been going around cleaning up gutters and areas and removing derelict buildings, removing to some degree, not as great as the buildings, but the cars as well. I have seen some areas that have had cars that have been marked being removed. Now, all of this, I talk in the sense of the country getting prepared, or in its beautification, it's getting prepared for any kind of season. So we've got hurricane season on our doorstep. How have we fared? And have you seen an improvement in the residents, citizens, and our behavior outside of hurricane season as well as in hurricane season?
1: Well, I always say the preparedness is not June 1st for the hurricane season. It's December 1st is the preparedness for the hurricane season. So when it ends on November 30th, December 1st, you should actually start preparing for the next season. I know Christmas is right there, so everybody get caught up with the Christmas, but that's the time you start preparing. It doesn't make sense to wait until June 1st to start your preparation, because what we've seen over the last few years, we've had some storms that have actually come into play before June 1st. And then also, if everybody waits to June 1st to be prepared,

0: then it gets, we get caught off guard because we're all going for the same things. We're going into the supermarkets for the same food. We're going to the hardware store for the same lumber. So the preparedness should start December 1st. Once November 30th is over and we fared well, you should start to take stock of your homes. Look around. Okay, this one is over. What do I need to do for the next one? That's a good thing about the hurricane season. It's seasonal. We know when it's going to happen. It runs for 6 months. So we can be prepared. That's the time you start stocking up. So when you're going shopping for Christmas, just don't think about your Christmas shopping. Add a few extra meats, non-perishable items. And that's an inexpensive way of building your emergency kit. You're doing it little at a time and not too much in a short space of time, because you may not have the finances at the time to go and buy $500 worth of goods, but you can get that same $500 worth of goods over a 6 month period leading up to the hurricane season. So for us, really, the preparedness is a year round.
1: So year round. I mean, okay, so it should have been, guys, you hear what he said, we should have started on December 1st. I see you. I know it is May the 18th and you ain't done nothing yet. For people that haven't done anything as yet, I've not been as prepared as they should be, June 1st is literally on our doorstep. What would be the first thing you feel that they should start doing? I feel it should be their medical stuff and their things that do take time to get organized, because you could take your stuff down to medical benefit today. There could be delay, missing medication, whatever, so you can get that done. But where would you tell people to actually start getting prepared?
0: I would say start, each family may vary as to where they need to start. I may look at my home and say, okay, the structure of my house, I need to beef it up some more. So that will be first for me. You may look at yourself and say, well, I ate all the food that I had last year, so I need to stock that up. And while I'm on food, I would say at this juncture, persons that have dietary needs, especially those persons, now is the time for you to start stocking up on your food, because you run the risk of, when you wait too late, that you may not find them, and then you may have to take other food that work against whatever your medical condition is. So for example, if you're hypertensive and you know you usually go and buy product X for that reason, when June 1st rolls around and you decide that's the time you're gonna go, that may not be in stock. So you now have to take those foods that will go against what your medical condition calls for. And the trickling effect of that is, and you're just one person, multiply that by a couple hundred persons doing the same thing, where now during the storm, let's say something happens and you now have to turn to those foods, you're going to eat them, then it sends up your blood pressure, and then once your blood pressure goes up, you have to go to the clinic. That might be damaged. And then you may have to go to the hospital. That puts us additional strain. So like I said, multiply your actions by a couple hundred people doing the same thing. That now puts a strain on the clinics. It puts a strain on the hospital. Where if 3 months ago you would have gotten the foods, that would not have been necessary at the point. So there are trickling effects from you not taking the necessary precautions. So we advise persons, look at your family structure, look at your personal structure, and see where you need to start. And then based on that, you can determine, okay, I need to get this out to the way. Make that checklist and tick them off as you go along.
1: No, I think you're definitely right there. I'm thinking, especially if you've got elderly people in your household, and if current goes off, check your gas tanks. Make sure your gas tanks are full, etc., and make sure that they're in a safe place so that they can be accessed if there is a hurricane. But also, elderly people have different appetites. They may not eat as much, and you don't want to forget them. So, you know, get yourself some Ensures and things like that. And as he said, as Anderson said, getting them early, spacing it out, getting them so you don't buy bulk, and everybody's buying the same thing for their granny or their granddad. So you space that out and buy little, and build it up. Now, we are going, a couple of weeks away, we are going into hurricane season. How are the National Office of Disaster Services preparing for this season, and when are you starting?
0: All right. So, like I said, our preparation is year round. We speak of hurricane season. We speak of all the other hazards that have affected Antigua and Barbuda over many years. So we speak of disaster management year round, and something we call comprehensive disaster management. Because what that speaks to is not just looking at one hazard. We're looking at multiple hazards all at the same time. So we could have had a hurricane and an earthquake happen while that is happening. So we'll need to know what to do. But for this year, one of the things that we plan to do is the idea really came out of late last year after we would have acknowledged the fact that it was 30 years since the passage of Hurricane Lois from 95 to 2025, so 30 years, and we gave some acknowledgement to that, that we have been blessed that we have had no severe impact to Antigua and Barbuda, barring in 2017 with Irma hitting Barbuda. So we decided, hey, we've been blessed. Let's give thanks. So this year, on May 31st at 4 p.m. at the Bible Speak Seventh-day Adventist Church over at Creekside, we will be giving thanks. So we will be having our National Hurricane Season Thanksgiving service. And we are inviting the nation of Antigua and Barbuda to be present. We have already invited government dignitaries and PSAs, the whole cadre of persons will be there to really give thanks as a nation, as a people, really, for God sparing our lives, also for sparing our country. It's been, like I said, it's been 30 years since we've had a major impact. During that time, we had small ones that would have done some flooding, some wind damage, and a few other hazards causing some damage, but nothing of a major scale. And that is something worthy to give praise for. So we are acknowledging that. So come on the 30th Sunday, May 31st, at the Bible Speak Seventh-day Adventist Church at 4 p.m., we will be giving thanks for spared mercies, and not just for the past ones, but going into this hurricane season. We've seen all the reports about how the season is likely to be, but we look at storms one at a time. We don't look at the season and say, okay, if they say that we're going to have 12 storms. No, it only takes one to change the course of our lives. So we that's how we look at one storm at a time and its effects. And we also look at, even if it don't impact, how does it impact others? For instance, when Maria impacted Dominica, we had to get into full gear. All right. So all of these things, even though we don't have a direct impact, as Caribbean nations, and we're all under one umbrella called under CDEMA brand and part of the regional response mechanism, we may not have a direct impact, but we can be called into action to give support to other countries that may have been impacted. So we want to give praise. We want to give thanks. We want to say, God, thank you for sparing our lives. Thank you for all these years with little to no impact. And we hope to keep it that way. However, if it goes differently, that we are in a state of readiness. Okay, so that will be happening on May 31st. It's a Sunday afternoon, 4 p.m. at the Bible Speak Seventh-day Adventist Church over in Creekside.
1: Thank you so much for that. Will there be other activities to for the public to be more sensitized to the hurricane season coming up? Will there be any other events after the church service on Sunday?
0: No major events have been planned, but we continue our education processes throughout the communities, district disaster committees. They're out there working, meeting, and disseminating information. And I must say, going back to what you mentioned earlier about the country's beautification process that is ongoing currently, that has worked tremendously for us too, because we've seen quite a bit of debris that have been lying around, and we all know what that can do. And we continue to say to persons, if you have derelict vehicles, the government is doing a removal program, please call them, let they remove it. Because one of the dangers that those vehicles cause is that during flooding, those vehicles at the side of the road can block roadways. When they block roadways, it means that the debris that is being moved by the water can get blocked. And even when that water moves, you now can impede the response that is needed. So if you have person that are trapped, person that need the ambulance, fire truck, whatever response mechanism we have in place, and that vehicle is across the road, we now have to get additional vehicle to come and move that. That delays the response. So we're asking persons, please, if you have derelict vehicles or you know of any place that have derelict vehicles, please bring it to the attention either to us, 462-4206, call the National Solid Waste. They are doing this country beautification process. They're cleaning the drains. We have done some drain cleaning early up in the year. We continue to do it as a year-round process. So it's not just the hurricane season. We've had some challenges in respect to equipment, but we are continuing to persevere to get it done.
1: Thank you so much for that. And I have tried to get hold of National Solid Waste because they were coming on and telling us about the process and the different phases that they were at. And we haven't heard from them for a while. And I have tried to get hold of them so they can come and tell us, because it seems to not say have slowed down, but we're not sure where they're going next. And so we wanted to find out about that, because a lot of people are saying, well, where are you? We need you in our area. We need you right now. And I know I need to know when they're coming to Sweets, Buckley and that kind of side, because it's country. And yeah, the other day they cleared one area on the side the road cleaners, and they found car bumpers in the bush, you know. So be amazed at what is just, you know, thrown away on the roadside across Antigua and Barbuda. So the beautification teams, again, our condolences to your colleague that sadly lost his life last week, but we thank you for your work and what you continue to do, and hope that you continue to be safe in your endeavours as you continue to beautify Antigua and Barbuda. And you, Mr. Anderson Tewitt, I want to thank you for joining us here this morning on 97.1 FM. Anything you want to say to anybody before you go? Any final words of advice to the public, and especially visitors to Antigua and Barbuda? It's one thing for us to know, and we forget, get lazy, lackadaisical, but people coming to the island for the first time, maybe here, a lot of people are here during hurricane season, you know, because it's summer. So any advice to anyone coming, or to those who are just hardiers like myself?
0: Well, like we've always said, the knowledge is there, the information is always there, and we want persons to continue to heed to the warnings that we put out. Like I said, it's been 30 years for any serious impact, so we know some level of complacency have set in. We also know that there are probably one or two generations who have never experienced a storm, and so they don't know what it means, and it is something that we continue to say, you don't want to experience it, but in the event that it happens, we want everybody to be prepared. So going forward, as we go into the hurricane season, if you haven't started, start now. Start buying up the batteries, the flashlight, everything in moderation, little. So if you're not fine, if you don't have the resources to just buy everything one time, take your time. If you usually buy two tuna, buy three and just put that one aside, and you just continue that process over the time, and we'll get through it.
1: We'll get through. We definitely will. I know the names have already been revealed at the beginning of the year of the expected hurricanes. And as you say, we fared pretty good last year and the last few years. So let's continue to pray, and let's hope the prayer warriors are out with you at the service on the end of the month. And as we prepare Antigua and Barbuda and the region, because it's not just us, you know, this goes as wide as America.
0: Yes.
1: This goes as far as, you know, South America. You know, this is quite vast, as you saw with the hurricane last year, and for Jamaica,
0: you know. Yes.
1: And they are still recovering, from that situation. So these can be devastating. They turn up, we might be able to monitor them, but we can't control where they go. You know, they'll take a left and decide to slow down, and then they speed up, and then they, oh, I'm going right. So you know, we've got, you know, it's very volatile, and with that volatility, what we need to do, as Anderson Tewitt says, we need to be prepared. Thank you so much.
0: Thank you so much too.
1: All right. And that was Anderson Tewitt, National Office of Disaster Services. They have been busy, very, very busy. And they've got the central heads of governments, individuals coming as well. So November in the hurricane season. Actually, it might be just outside of it, isn't it? But you know what? You can't really tell. We might think it's the end of the season. Can't say that to the hurricanes, you know, huh?
0: No, we can't say that at all, because Jamaica is a prime example of last year. Just when you thought the season was winding down, mm-hmm. it was all over.
1: bam, yeah. There you go. All right. So it all changes. So guys, let's get prepared. Let's sort out. And also, as we said, as we prepare for these big international events as they come onto the island. Thank you, sir. Have an amazing day.
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0: Hi, this is Big Bobby. This Saturday, May 23rd, on To The Point at 1 p.m., we are honored to welcome a distinguished medical pioneer, visionary leader, and national icon, Dr. Sir Joseph Joey John. For decades, Dr. Sir Joey John has helped transform and modernize healthcare in Antigua and throughout the region. His outstanding work in surgery, private and public healthcare, and medical tourism earned him both regional and international recognition. He's also played a key role in advancing innovative medical treatment, including stem cell therapy and specialized healthcare services in Antigua. This promises to be an insightful, inspiring conversation as we explore his remarkable journey, the future of healthcare in the Caribbean, medical innovation, national development, and much more. 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You do not want to miss this rare, exclusive conversation with Dr. Sir Joey John on ZDK 97.1 FM.
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0: If you have an objection to this marriage, speak now or forever hold your...
1: Don't do it, Tevin! I still love you. I have since the day we stole your mom's car and got matching dolphin tattoos.
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3: 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From spring break, oh wait?
1: Yes, it's me.
3: Janelle, you've got to move on.
0: We're like the wedding guest that doesn't ruin the ceremony. CG United Insurance. Good like that.
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4: 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His choice in music. The best there is.

0: shape the future of this nation of Antigua and Barbuda.
1: The bad conditions that I experienced while growing up, the bad conditions, they remain with me. The memory was always there. And I always had a longing to assist somehow to correct those wrongs. There's always around somewhere a longing to correct them, to help correct them. And then Sir Walter Citrine came with the Mining Commission. He called a meeting at the Cathedral School Room. And he said, you can have a dozen commission coming out here. That won't do the job. What you need is to form a trade union. And by your united effort, demand better conditions. And that influenced myself and many persons to start the trade union movement. The objectives of the trade union, we wanted to be able to speak with one voice. We wanted to be able to move as one, as someone of the leaders always said, we wanted one big fist. I remember he said that as he went around. And we organized the workers, and they became a powerful force. That is where we got this big fist. We were determined to improve the wages, the low wages, and the working conditions. Because people have to work for long hours. And there was no thought of overtime. You work from 6 to 6. Some people used to work until late in the night. And there wasn't any question of overtime. So we wanted to improve upon the rates of wages. And we wanted to stop the working conditions. We wanted to stop the long hours that people had to work. And I remember those days, there's no question of half-day holidays. Every week you got a half-day. And there's no question of annual holidays. You just work whenever you were required to work. And one of the things that we wanted to stop was wrongful dismissal. Where an employer could come in, they fire you so as to create fear, intimidation among the other workers. And this was used often as a weapon. The fighters themselves, you know, the employing class, and they put us in a real fight to prevent us interfering. The people were entirely dependent upon them. People were submitted so that they wouldn't lose their jobs.
2: The Musical Sheik, Tony White. His choice in music. The best there is.

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1: Hello?
2: Who you? You are not my neighbor.
1: Oh, well, he moved. I'm Stuart.
2: Oh, hi. I'm Beatrice.
1: I know. He told me all about you. He said not to lend you anything.
2: I didn't come to borrow anything. I just came to sign you up for our neighborhood watch.
1: This is actually a great idea.
2: Yes. And by agreeing, you're agreeing to a membership fee of $20.
1: At least it's not a lot.
2: How much things I can get from North Coast with this?
1: What?
2: Do you know how many things I can get for the neighborhood from North Coast?
3: 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This Saturday, May 23rd, on To The Point at 1 p.m., we are honored to welcome a distinguished medical pioneer, visionary leader, and national icon, Dr. Sir Joseph Joey John. 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
1: You don't know how much I wish I could. You don't know how...
0: Don't be so hard on yourself. Thanks to your Social Security Invalidity Benefit, you're still a very valuable contributor to this household. 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
1: So am I. I hate to think what life would be like without the Invalidity Benefit.
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2: 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The lump sum grant is applicable to persons who have contributed for at least 12 months prior to invalidity. For further information on the invalidity benefit, please contact the Social Security office. 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

0: Prime Minister Gassi Dredd is here with us, quite a popular name. Man down in St. Lucia, people calling me from St. Lucia asking, how can I get in contact with Gassi Dredd? Yeah? Good afternoon to you, sir.
1: They're Rasta Dredd, man.
0: Rasta Dredd.
1: Good afternoon to you, Senator, and good afternoon to Queen Donna. Of course, Jupiter and our dear friend here in the studio helping us with the technical aspects.
0: Courtney Boyd.
1: And all of our listeners and viewers, those on Facebook Live, those on traditional media, those watching us via YouTube. And good afternoon to those in the diaspora, in New York, diaspora in particular.
0: Yes,
1: we have a very strong listenership there.
0: Tri-state.
1: The tri-state in
0: New
1: particular.
0: York, New Jersey,
1: and you say Fordham Road.
0: Fordham Road, the guys there.
1: Some significant right.
0: Oh, yes. They're playing domino, worrying.
1: It's important to listen and
0: yes.
1: to get the truth, you know, because
0: yes.
1: they traditionally would have tuned in to Observer Radio and would have literally swallowed a bag of lies and digested a bag of lies over the last several decades. And I'm sure they're finding this program and others on Point FM very refreshing as we
0: yes.
1: stand in the truth always and continue to educate the people of Antigua and Barbuda and literally sharing our vision for the country and accounting for our stewardship on a regular basis. Mm-hmm. So again, I want to thank them for making Point FM
0: their first choice,
1: their favorite radio station. Mm-hmm. And of course, the beautiful people of Point and Villa, a special good afternoon to them. Mm-hmm. They're the ones who have actually made me. Mm-hmm. I know Celeste, before he passed, used to say that he made people, I got made by the people of Point and Villa, and for that I'm certainly very appreciative. Mm-hmm. And of course, I also want to thank all Antiguans and Barbudans in general, the comrades, friends, well wishers. You know, I've thanked the people of Antigua and Barbuda for the outcome of the last general elections, but I don't think I can thank them too much. I just want to thank them again for the love, the support, and that overwhelming mandate that they've given us. And as I would have said before, you know, this is an opportunity now for myself and the entire cabinet team to serve the people of Antigua and Barbuda even more faithfully, to increase our performance or improve our performance, even though we have been strong performers. And at the same time, you know, to make sure that we continue to honor the trust of the people of Antigua and Barbuda and to empower them. So again, special good afternoon to everyone, housewives of Point FM, my own family members, and to include Queen Mer, wishing you all love, much and blessings.
0: Indeed, yeah. And before I go to Donna, I must say you're looking quite rejuvenated and fresh. Got some rest.
1: Compared to a few weeks ago.
0: Man in the night.
1: And by the way, not a play work now. I mean, when I went out there to campaign, see his work.
0: Yes.
1: And guys saying I'm moving too fast. I said to them, hey, he's working. And we want to cover as much grounds as possible. Well, I took off a few pounds, and I certainly want to keep it off and see how
0: I saw a picture of you looking trim around the waist.
1: Someone looks sexy, man.
0: Look at it there. Jupiter right on the ball with that one. Jupiter, thank you, by the way. Thank you.
1: Jupiter,
0: Jupiter has it there right, all ready. Yeah, so you're looking quite trim.
1: No. And it came off the right place, off the stomach. So that's good, guys.
0: All right, so Comrade Donna Evergreen Shire, good afternoon to you.
2: Good afternoon to you, Comrade Senator. Good afternoon to you, Prime Minister.
1: Good afternoon.
2: You know, before I say good afternoon to the rest of the audience, I just want to welcome you back home.
1: Thank you.
2: And I want to say, as much as we're happy to lend you to the international population, we're happy to do so when it's required, but we're even more happy to have you return to us safely.
1: Thank you.
2: And always filled with pride, because we are always assured that you're going to go out and represent us first class. Let me say good afternoon to the good people of Antigua and Barbuda, and to thank the electorate for returning Antigua Labour Party to the governance of this country, because I think in this instance that the people would have voted for their own education, their empowerment, their development, their employment, their stability, their houses, their cars. I mean, all of the good things that we have experienced. I just heard a lady outside say that Pint never looked so good, and she's by herself talking, you know, nice looking, well-dressed lady.
0: Morphing into a new city.
2: Oh, you're talking to herself. I say, you're okay. She said, yeah, my born and grow up here, but she probably lived away. Okay. So I think think the people really, this time around, voted for your leadership, Prime Minister. I just want to thank the people of Antigua and Barbuda particularly, and even those of further afield who might have found it important to return home to vote, because I know someone who deliberately told me this is the first time that he has voted, and I know he was against the government. And when I walked into the people's place one night and see him on their picture, and I mean, Labour Party, he's my US accountant.
1: Nice.
2: And he came home to vote.
1: Good.
2: So I want to thank the people more than anything else, and to say to the people, listen, we have gone through the rhetoric, the lies, the propaganda, the vitriols. Let us now focus on nation building.
3: Yes.
2: Let us coalesce and consolidate our efforts into ourselves, because we are aware that there are a lot of external pressures, and do not let them derail us and tell us that it's Gaston Brown causing the war in Iran and the poor and the Strait of Hormuz to be closed, and for oil prices to be going up, and for cost of living to be going up. Let us focus and be resilient, and to know that these things will come, and whenever they come, that we are prepared to work together as one nation to go through them, because life is, you know, a series of recycling. So let's go through it together.
1: Yeah, and I want to endorse your call for unity. It's important that we have a more harmonious nation, especially as we seek to protect and to broaden the renaissance that is taking place within this country.
3: Yes.
1: It requires the collective effort of all of us to work towards a common vision of transforming Antigua and Barbuda into a lifestyle superpower. And we can achieve it. I would have provided a definition of a lifestyle superpower. I understand that you shared the document that I wrote.
3: Yes. And I'm going to read it again.
1: That I wrote. But again, it's not about having the most resources, having the most sophisticated infrastructure. It's about quality of life. And I'm pretty sure that we have the ingredients to ensure that our people can enjoy a quality of life that is second to none. We have to make sure, however, that we're able to provide good educational opportunities, good health care, opportunities for entrepreneurship, opportunities to develop the creative arts and to integrate the arts into our culture generally, into our various products, to include our tourism product, to make sure that the domestic art, the music, the performing arts, and even the arts generally speaking, visual arts, even in textile, clothing, and so on that we produce here, that they are of international standard, that they are exportable, and to utilize the arts as an era of growth and development, an era for career advancement for our people. As you know, we are spending a significant amount of money to develop the Deluxe facility, to transform it into a performing arts facility, and the whole idea is to provide a kind of ecosystem in which we can develop the talent, and the talent will be exportable, because again, the domestic market is too small, and that is one of the impediments that our artists have. They can't depend on the domestic market for their survival.
3: Right.
1: So if they can now produce, let's say like music, they can produce, or say products generally, that are exportable, then clearly they'll have a bigger market in order to sustain themselves, and at the same time we can create some foreign exchange earnings for
3: yes,
1: the country.
3: Yes.
1: So we are pursuing the development of this country in a very holistic way, looking at all aspects of the development of our people, from the arts to entrepreneurship, making sure that our people can establish businesses to satisfy domestic needs. There are many needs that existed over the years, and what I found is that many of them could have been filled by our own local people, but because we have not had that type of ecosystem, and culturally we have been risk averse, you find that individuals, even external of the Caribbean region, would have come to our country and capitalized on those opportunities, and our people have been left behind to some extent.
3: Yes.
1: Not because of any deliberate government policy to leave them behind, but perhaps not having the kind of infrastructure and certainly the leadership to encourage them. They can't say now that the infrastructure is not in place, and we have spoken ad nauseum about them controlling the commanding heights of the economy, and it's for them to utilize their skills and certainly their resources, and even to pool their resources to pursue projects that ordinarily would have been beyond their individual capacity. So again, we're very serious about building out this lifestyle superpower, one in which individuals can earn enough to take care of their expenses, take care of their obligations, to take care of their dependence, and at the same time, one in which they will enjoy quality of life, in which they the country will be a safe and secured country with extremely low levels of crime and violence, the lowest in the world. We're not quite the lowest in the world as yet, but we're one of the lowest. We want to become the lowest in the world so that people feel secured in their homes, feel secured on the streets of Antigua and Barbuda, one in which we can also enjoy our beautiful physical environment. They include beautiful seas, turquoise waters, or beaches, to enjoy the natural environment. And in order to enjoy the natural environment, you have to keep it clean. So that is why we're pushing to not only to clean up the entire country, get rid of all these derelict properties and so on, but at the same time to beautify our country. It must be, like an oasis of plants. Anywhere you travel within the country, even on the main roads, you must see a significant amount of flowering plants and even fruit trees. We've started on Fraser Road, and yes. I don't know if you all noticed the palm trees and those flowering plants, they're maturing now and they're looking quite beautiful. So we've started, and it's just a matter of continuing along that trajectory until we beautify our country. It's a very small country, so it's not difficult to do. All that is required is significant commitment. Public Works would have taken on a few hundred individuals in the last few months, and I've said to them that they should be utilized to help to keep the country clean. At one point, Public Works was concerned that, a lot of people who came to them didn't have any skills and so on. I said to Minister Mary Brown in particular, I said, look, doesn't matter. Public Works, historically,
2: is a training ground.
1: Well, more than that, it's also a social safety net.
0: Yes.
1: Has been.
0: Yes.
1: Some of the biggest alcoholics in the country.
2: I guess maybe we say the same thing in a different way. Yes.
1: Yeah, they got employment there. Actually, I tell you this much.
2: They cook them patterns in the yard.
1: Look, I remember, as you all know, I grew up extremely poor, but there was a particular man who worked at Public Works, and in a Compass. I'm not even sure Compass could spell his name. Worked on the road, and he lived just a little further up on Bishopgate Street from us. But for some reason, whenever Compass cooked in the afternoon when he came from work, he would leave his house and come and cook by us. And on many occasions, we had nothing to eat.
2: Yeah, he understood that.
1: Well, I don't know if he really understood it.
2: You were a child.
1: Or that
2: probably
1: he felt
2: realize
1: as though
2: it's a community
1: he was
2: thing.
1: Part of a family.
2: A community.
1: And, it wasn't anything special or anything, but he used to come there and cook on a daily basis. He would come and cook a little rice and back in it and peas.
2: He understood what you didn't
1: He probably
2: understand.
1: Did, but as, children, we didn't understand.
2: No.
1: I even asked my sister Blondell up to recently, what would have motivated this man to come to our house to cook? He could have cooked at his house, I don't
2: there's
1: because he was alone,
2: too.
1: He didn't have a family, and he felt
0: a closeness,
1: a family.
2: Community.
1: Yeah. Maybe he probably realized too that we're so poor that we needed a little, a little rice.
2: And that your mom probably, not even only the poverty, but that your mom was probably not stable enough
1: to be assured
2: you would always be, always cook and give you all a meal and whatever. That's
1: so
2: how village
1: work. We looked forward to that, again, he just did it seamlessly. Didn't demand anything of us, just came there, cooked and shared, So I'm saying that to say that Public Works has been a safety net.
0: Indeed.
1: For ordinary poor, even the uneducated.
2: And you're going to get blows for this now, right? For being magnanimous and generous and inclusive. And you're going to get blowed.
1: I said to my sister Blondell, how could I not share with people? I mean, here is a situation which, you're in a single parent home, your mother became mentally ill, she could not provide for you. And then this little ordinary man who worked at Public Works, at the time I think he was probably making $100 a week, come and cook the little rice and back and peas. He couldn't even afford chicken wings at that time.
2: Of course.
1: But at the same time, it helped to provide sustenance and kept us from probably getting involved in nefarious activities. So the point is now, and that is why I didn't like to give people money, They can cost me all they want, they can say I'm bribing. I feel a sense of obligation to give back.
0: To share.
1: And to share. We started a charity about 11 years ago. The name of it is Share. And they made a big song and dance about it. At one point, we'd agreed to make a contribution of $500,000 to assist to develop female entrepreneurship. Because at one point I attended a conference and a question was put to Maria about successful female entrepreneurs. And then we recognized, but hold on a second, we don't have many of them, it's mostly males. I mean, at that time, we could have thought about Makeda McHale as a successful female
2: entrepreneur.
1: Glennets. But there are a few and far in between. Yeah, we have a lot of Pams, yes. Mm-hmm. But we struggled. And then recognized that there was a paucity there in terms of successful females. And the opposition made a big issue about it. We were trying to get the government as well to put in some funds, not in the charity, but to have an independent entrepreneurial fund for female entrepreneurship, of which the sheer charity would have contributed $500,000. They made a big issue about it. What's the name? Even did a song about it.
2: Willy Wobble?
1: No. The Calypso woman from Old Road.
2: Ivina.
1: I had to take it to court because the implication of the song was that we stole government's money and put it in my wife's charity. So what was supposed to have been a program to help the females in this country? I mean, subsequently, we developed the Entrepreneurial Fund, which takes care of everybody. But the point I'm making here is that they helped to scuttle it. We had to lock down the charity because what had happened, the banks started to create all kind of issues, saying that we're politically exposed and running a charity that don't wish to bank us and so on. And a charity that we operated for a few years while we're in opposition, we had to lock it down because all of a sudden we're now elected and we are politically exposed. And, I think it was quite a good initiative to help the females. But in any case, we now have the Prime Minister's Entrepreneurial Fund. And you can see almost invariably, whenever we have these challenges, we don't stop, we find some other way to help the people. So they scuttled that one with their propaganda, their lies, and then we moved towards this broader government program in which we have this entrepreneurial program with millions of dollars designed to help Antiguans and Barbudans, males, females, young, old. And again, we just want to encourage Antiguans and Barbudans to avail themselves of the opportunity to access funding, and as far as practicable, where they can identify needs within the country that requires further entrepreneurship to invest in various businesses and to satisfy those needs.
0: All right. Prime Minister, I want us to jump back a little bit because I know last week we had Chairman Green, Chairman of the Antigua Barbuda Labour Party, with us.
1: Right.
0: I want us to jump back a little bit to that massive Labour Day celebration we had. You spoke about that.
1: Well, it's certainly the largest Labour Day that I've seen.
0: And, yes.
1: Been around since 1999. It was massive.
0: Yes.
1: People came out in their numbers. I guess it was what the post-election celebration
0: included.
1: And the thing about it is that we didn't have any foreign artisans on to attract people. We went down to Fort in the numbers. And even on Market Street, I stayed there for a few hours watching the parade. Always, Yeah. In fact, I think when I left, it was actually after 2, right at 3 o'clock, and the parade had not finished. I was at Shaw's Building on Newgate Street.
0: I see you lifting a car, I saw you lifting a car. And I'm saying to myself, what is really happening here?
1: You know what had happened? A police officer parked a vehicle and the trucks couldn't pass.
0: Yeah.
1: So I just tell the guys, I was leaving all the way, man.
0: Yeah.
1: Yeah.
0: I'm saying to myself, what? This man not easy.
1: No, but
0: where's he going to see Prime Minister?
1: No, but you have to find a solution to the problem.
0: Where's he going to find a Prime Minister?
1: You can't find a police officer.
0: Lifting.
1: The van blocking the traffic. They can't move. We just leave it all the way.
0: Do you have that video?
1: Matter solved.
0: See if you can find it for me. Don't kill yourself if you can't find it, but if you can find it,
1: well, the key thing, it's not even so much about the effort of lifting, but it was about finding a solution.
0: Yes.
1: And everybody there looking on, thinking, well, we need to find
0: what
1: this person.
0: Do. Yes.
1: I said, then I would lift the vehicle out of the way.
0: Yes. All right, so we had a good celebration.
1: No doubt. And again, thanking everyone. Even the young children, when I look at the amount of majorettes here, practically every constituency had a group with their majorettes, and 17 constituencies by an average about 40 individuals. You're talking about hundreds of young individuals, many of them are teenagers.
0: Yes.
1: So, they're actually the juveniles for the Labour Party for the next elections. Yeah. Another 5 years from now, many of them 13, 14. 5 years from now, they're ready. Already you know, aligned to the Labour Party. So
3: indeed,
1: you see, the institutional arrangements within the Labour Party are such that we continue to build for the future. You know, since I became Prime Minister, you would have had a situation in which every elections we save some money, is whatever we get for the campaign, and where is to say that we are spending money to bribe people? If the motivation was to bribe, we'll make sure whatever we collect, we just divide it among the comrades, the candidates, and spend all of it. Every election, we reserve a particular amount of money for institutional development. So that is how we've been able to build out that beautiful, what I consider probably a $10 million headquarters right now.
3: Yes.
1: You know, we just developed Club Labor too. Mm-hmm. When we talk about Comrade Mary Clearhurst, we're hoping that we can have the repast there, to celebrate, you know, her contribution to the country and certainly to the party. But the point I'm making here is that the funding came from monies that we reserved, contributions that we reserved. For the last election there, we don't have the party headquarters to build, but we decided to buy a government bond. And I'm going to tell you which one you see.
3: I was about to ask.
1: It's sizable.
3: You're not going to give me a figure.
1: No.
2: Come here, executive, and you'll know.
1: So every
2: like
1: PM? Yeah, every quarter, you get our interest check. Can take care of expenses.
2: Pay the light bill.
1: We also have a solar system at our party headquarters. Mm-hmm. We said, hey, PA, look, man, I mean, this is a social thing. You all can give us an opportunity to put the solar panels in there. They agreed. So that would help to drive down our bill, because at the times when our bill is as much as $10,000 a month.
3: Wow.
1: So I said to them, no, we have to do something about that.
3: Two new buses as well.
1: Two
3: new buses.
1: By the way, we're going to create a party museum as well. We're going to purchased the two vehicles that were used by Celeste and Sevilla to be part of our museum. So we'll put a proposal to the government to buy them. And again, this is part of accounting. So when people see these vehicles there, we didn't steal them, we would have paid for them. In fact, I'll publish a receipt, whatever they value them at, we'll pay. We're not asking for any discount. And, you know, we will be having this register of individuals who served over the decades. So somebody like Comrade Donna is going to end up as, one of our vice presidents or vice chairs, who would have made a contribution and who would have fought valiantly for the Labour Party and who has been, you know, one of the most strident voices for the Anti-Government Labour Party for the last 5 years. And I think Comrade Donna, you're a great example for the rest of the comrades. You're showing them how to fight and to be strident and to speak the truth. I mean, sometimes, you know, we ridicule our opponents, but fundamentally, our programs are about accounting the people, about educating the people. And you've done an excellent job to help us to get the message out. We're very appreciative. I can't have you on my left here to help us to get the message out. We're very appreciative. I can't have you on my left here to not thank you to as well.
3: Thank you.
1: When I invited you to join us.
3: Oh, yes.

0: What do you think about him? He's a good talent.
1: You know who Biggie up well? I never told you this. Our friend there.
2: John
1: Silcott. John say, hey, if you get him. I say, yeah, I'm talking to him. He said, if you get him, you have a great talent there. And that's how we went for you. And I keep telling our colleagues, every individual we take from the UPP weakens them and makes us stronger.
2: Yes, yes.
1: If you're still on Crusade or Crusader Radio.
2: You got a question you're going to ask me?
1: If you were, you have to resort to Kraken to run a program there. Yeah, well, you might say the manager.
2: Yeah.
1: And when you refer to the person as a Kraken, we're not being facetious now. There's a man who used to be on crack.
2: Yeah.
1: It's to his credit.
3: Of course.
1: That he has reformed himself.
3: Yes. Of course.
1: The point I'm making, he's
3: bringing up. That's
1: the point. He don't have a partially fried brain, so he can't produce nothing of any consequence. So by taking you, clearly it diminishes them.
2: Weakens them.
1: But you know what I find? That there seems to be this constellation of losers who just gravitate to the UPP. If you have life hard, just go and join UPP and hope that they win. They have not been able to attract people who are serious about governance and people who are saying, you know what?
2: Or to at least hold it.
1: We think that we can do a better job than the Gaston Brown administration. We're presenting this program to you. This is what we're presenting to people. It's a better package. We're more competent. We're more accomplished than them. I don't know. They just go for the likes of the guy named Christ.
3: They were too lazy.
1: And Zizi and Magic and so on. Yeah. And all they just curse. And these are guys who have achieved nothing in their lives. They are known failures. They've even been to prison. Where are you going with them? What kind of brand are you presenting? What happened? The UPP has no pride whatsoever.
3: That's an insult to the electorate. Yeah.
2: Mm-hmm. And I must add, Prime Minister, we spoke about it off camera. I just completed.
1: Oh, yes.
2: I want to thank you. I can remember when you sent a message and you said a word to the wise is sufficient.
1: Yes.
2: I said, okay. Yes, you know, yes. So I want to thank you so much. I've completed my courses successfully, 30 courses.
1: Congratulations.
2: Wrote the last
1: so you now have what, a bachelor's degree?
2: A BSc in political science.
1: Love it.
2: So I want to thank you. You were there with your encouragement.
1: Yeah, I call you. I tell you, look, the opportunity is there.
2: Yes,
1: seize it.
2: The opportunity.
3: Okay, never called me.
1: Well, you're going to do law, right? You're signing up for law program.
2: Actually, we were just discussing it because I have the intention. You've been saying to me to go on
1: to law. Yeah, law. And,
3: but then my daughter says, you know, you're going to have to go and work in somebody's office,
2: no,
3: right?
2: I said, nothing wrong with that. Maybe for you.
1: Do it. And the scholarship program is there. I know you funded your own thing and get the support from the party. But they're going to be free anyway, so.
2: Yeah. You wait until I'm finished to call you free. You wait until I'm finished to say, okay, everything is free. Anyway, Prime Minister, Global Citizen Conference. Tell us about that.
1: Right, so I have this partnership with them. I have to call it a partnership because, they host these major conferences and, you know, they have had a number of television programs in which they have been addressing issues concerning climate change. Mm-hmm. At Central Park every September, they have this huge show. And
3: Nearly like what Woodstock used to be? 70,000
1: people. Sorry?
3: Nearly like what Woodstock used to be in the 60s?
1: I imagine. I'm not too quite familiar with it. They normally have about 70,000 people in Central Park. Mm-hmm. So they've invited me practically every year. Sometimes I can't make it to address the audience and to speak about some climate-related issue. So they had this conference in New York that was televised live, and they asked me to serve on a panel with Lord Sharma of the UK. Mm-hmm. Lord Sharma is a previous MP and minister in the Conservative government. And we spoke about issues of climate. So, for example, I would have focused on the issue of the inequities in the international financial architecture in which small vulnerable states have been precluded from concessional funding. So every hurricane, for example, that comes our way represents debt creation. You have to borrow to recover. And that debt, in essence, reduces the amount of fiscal space to fund sources. Development.
2: Mm-hmm. Yeah.
1: And then it weakens you for the next hurricane. Mm-hmm. You know, so it's a vicious cycle. So mm-hmm. we said to them that, look, we have contributed little to this crisis. I mean, we are negligible.
2: Carbon footprint.
1: Yeah, we have a negligible carbon footprint or negligible fossil fuel users. Mm-hmm. So we have said to them that those who pollute must pay. And they're the ones who should be helping with the

0: recovery. So we've called upon them to ensure that the loss and damage fund that was established just about a year or two ago, that it should be properly capitalized so that we can get some form of grant funding whenever we get hit by a hurricane, in order to make funding accessible just as with recovery, rather than have to have these countries in this vicious cycle, borrowing cycle. And then they criticize you afterwards and say your debt to GDP is too high, when it is their profligate use of fossil fuels that would have created the condition for these impactful storms, which then force us to borrow. And as I did, whenever a hurricane devastates our respective countries in the Caribbean, we can't go and tell our people that the money that we're going to borrow, we can't get 2% interest or 1% interest, wherever the money comes from, be it short term or long term. Well, we don't get long term, but if it's short term, no matter how high the interest is, you need the money to recover. So we can't use excuses and say that because we're not getting long term money at a low interest that we can't fix whatever problems, damage the infrastructure, damage the homes, etc. So what I would have done was to point out those inequities and calling for a more just financial system. I would have served as the co-chair of the expert group, United Nations expert group, to develop the MVI, that is the multi-dimensional vulnerability index, which is a fairer metric. It looks at the vulnerability of a country compared to the GNI per capita, which just looks at the GNI. So in the case of Antigua and Barbuda, they keep saying our GNI is too high, we're $22,000 per head. So as far as they're concerned, we're a wealthy state. But the GNI is backward looking, because when a hurricane devastates the economy, there's no GNI to talk about, there's no economic activity, everything comes to a halt. But when you look at vulnerability, the fact that we are susceptible to these storms and that we have limited capacity in terms of population size, limited financial resources, that is a better measure to determine eligibility. So, we continue to push for that, and I would say that Global Citizen has been a good partner as well, providing us with a platform to reach a lot of people, to push for the operationalization, full operationalization of the MVI, especially by the international financial institutions, the IMF, as well as the World Bank. And the other issue too, we had signed up to a fossil fuel non-proliferation treaty some years ago, and we're trying to encourage other nations to come on board. And the reason why I would have done so, they have this threshold of 1.5 degrees, that if global warming continues beyond that 1.5, the impact or the consequences will be catastrophic. So the whole idea is to contain emissions so that threshold of 1.5 degrees Celsius is not surmounted. Yes. Failing, there'll be significant consequences. But there's been an overshoot now. So we are pushing these large polluters, these large countries, to curb the emissions. And the best way to curb the emissions is by transitioning into renewables.
1: There's a lot of behind of it as well.
0: Well, it's probably more economics.
2: Money.
0: Yeah, because a lot of these leaders, global leaders, they're captured by these oil interests.
2: Mm-hmm.
0: So it's more an economic issue in which they're prioritizing profit over the planet.
1: Yes, mm-hmm. Yes.
0: So we're on the front lines. We're suffering it disproportionately.
2: We don't
0: so
2: matter.
0: We have to continue to fight strenuously. And we're making incremental progress, but it's never going to be a short-term solution to it. We just have to continue to be very vigilant and continue to advocate for these changes. Like the MVI, I believe very shortly, both the IMF and the World Bank, because they have indicated, will start to use it. But again, it is Antigua and Barbuda that would have taken this issue now, along with Norway, who co-chaired with us. But not so much Norway, because they were just under the great balance. We're the ones who are driving it as one of the countries on the front lines. So after 30-something years of talk about an MVI, we're the ones who now have taken it to the stage whereby we developed an MVI, a professional index, and it is now about to be utilized by the multilateral banks as well as the international financial institutions. So we're now on that threshold.
2: So that's going to be globally or for certain regions?
0: Globally, yeah. So I think that would be one of the most significant contributions that Antigua and Barbuda would have made it to
2: the world,
0: especially vulnerable countries, that MVI. In fact, I had to address them. They had a retreat as well in New York. I couldn't attend, so I had to address them remotely yesterday. And, I would have spoken about the importance of this non-proliferation treaty, because
2: Explain a little more. I think I know what proliferation means, but go a little deeper.
0: As I said, instead of contracting the amount of energy that countries utilize using fossil fuels, it has been expanded. So that 1.5 threshold is now being exceeded, which, if it continues, result in catastrophic consequences. Yes. Mm-hmm. In fact, it's like burning the planet out of existence.
2: So the non-proliferation, explain that.
0: The expansion.
2: To continue to proliferate the globe with these fossil fuels. Got you. Just wanted
0: and
2: to make sure I understand.
0: To instead let them transition to renewables.
2: Which is solar and water and
0: geothermal.
2: Okay.
0: Hydrogen.
2: Okay, just want to make sure I understand.
0: That's right.
2: Okay.
0: And the evidence would have shown that these technologies now, by about 2027, in about maybe 28 latest, in about 2 years, they'll be cheaper than fossil fuels. Now, the problem with fossil fuels, especially for small vulnerable states like Antigua and Barbuda, they create economic shocks from time to time. As it stands right now, when you look at what is happening in Iran, we have a situation now in which we do not get a tax currently from the diesel and the gasoline and jet fuels and so on that are sold here in Antigua and Barbuda. In fact, what is happening now, we are paying to subsidize prices at the pump, and we are also paying to subsidize electricity. In fact, I think APA just announced that they can't hold the fuel variation charge anymore. They're going to increase it.
1: Yes, yes.
0: But they're not going to transfer all of it at once to the consumer, so the government still has to subsidize. So ordinarily, whereas we would have gotten this 15% tax on fuel sales, we now have to pay Western Oil Company. And this is a problem when you are relying on fossil fuels. In fact, about 10 of the 15 CARICOM countries, about 80% or more, 90% or more of their energy is produced using fossil fuels. So one, it results in a significant amount of foreign exchange losses in terms of the money that we have to utilize to purchase petroleum products. And we are subjected to the vagaries in the movement in the pricing for fossil fuel energy, so you don't get that kind of stability, and it creates these shocks from time to time. During COVID, we saw that, or the war in Ukraine as well. You know, I recall for months upon months, we had to literally pay Western Oil Company when we should be collecting a tax on the sales. So these are the shocks that fossil fuels create. If, for example, we had access to geothermal energy, and we're now in discussions, serious discussions with St. Kitts Nevis to work with them to develop their geothermal capacity, with understanding they can run a line from Nevis to Antigua, so we'll have base load power and it'll be cheaper.
2: So how would we generate the geothermal power? It's heat from the earth.
0: From the earth.
2: Well, how?
0: So generally these are volcanic countries. They have geothermal power. So
2: what kind of equipment and stuff?
0: I don't know about the technical equipment, but what I can say is that the heat is there. It's we can get geothermal, but you have to go so deep.
2: Right.
0: It will not be economically viable.
2: For one country.
1: Period. Cost of setting up
0: it'd be cost prohibitive. It costs you far more than fossil fuels.
2: Right. Okay.
0: But in the case of countries like Dominica and...
2: And Dominica have water, power too. They can have a hydro too.
0: Exactly. But in terms of geothermal, they have geothermal, St. Vincent and so on, the Windward Islands, and St. Kitts Nevis.
1: So the closest one to us we look
0: at. Nevis. So we can run a line.
1: The closest one.
0: From Nevis. That's when they bring it to commercial realization to Antigua. And I guarantee it'll be far cheaper to buy from them than to have this to be continuing the fossil fuel.
2: To buy in the fuel, yeah.
0: Yeah. So we were in advanced discussions now with St. Kitts Nevis and the European Union. The European Union is thinking about advancing some funds, a few hundred million US dollars, to St. Kitts Nevis to help them to develop the geothermal energy. And we have said to the European Union that we will buy the power from St. Kitts Nevis to ensure that it's commercially viable. So we're cooperating in that way. And on the other hand, we are pushing to have St. Kitts Nevis and other OECS countries support the creation of an OECS airline.
2: Let me just ask another question before you go to the airline. So when we get this the geothermal power, you'll be able to feed it into our grid or something like that?
0: And that is base load. You know, the problem with wind and solar, sometimes, you know, there's not enough strong enough wind to do the turbine. Sometimes it's solar. You have cloud cover, and you can't get any sunlight. So, you know, you don't have that kind of problem with geothermal. You're getting strong base load energy consistently. So that's a more reliable source of power. And because, you know, it's naturally existing naturally in St. Kitts and Nevis, the cost will be the cost to harness it. And that could be easy to amortize. I believe they probably have a payback in a few years. Because we're spending hundreds of millions of US dollars importing fossil fuel into the country, our respective countries, every year. So within the OECS, and I'm going to take over the chairmanship of OECS next month.
1: Well, congratulations to you.
0: So what I'm going to try and do is certainly to see how I can help to accelerate greater collaboration and cooperation within the OECS, so that we can collaborate on issues of investment and trade, even energy, geothermal, for example, and to support each other. Because what we said to the European Union, for example, you know, they normally give us these small grants of a few million dollars each every year. We said to them, well, you don't just consolidate everything into a single grant. And if you can give us some advanced funding over maybe, let's say it's $10 million a year, give us $100 million over 10 years, and that $100 million could go towards harnessing the power, which we can then buy from St. Kitts Nevis, or if it was from Dominica, we could buy from Dominica. Mm-hmm. And by having that type of collaboration within the OECS, I'm of the view that we'd be able to drive down costs, we'd be able to serve our people better. You know, they'll have better energy costs means that manufacturing becomes more viable. It also means that living costs will be reduced, because that's one of the most significant factors that is contributing to relatively high cost of living within the region. So again, I see many areas in which we could collaborate, even in terms of the issue of trade and logistics, you know, that we have invested heavily in a new port here. And we may be able to consolidate shipments here and then fan out to other OECS countries and to drive down the cost. We're having those discussions already with a significant global shipping company, and those discussions should conclude within the next 30 days. We're hoping that we'll have an agreement by then. And even in terms of tourism, in the area of procurement, there's no reason why we have to be buying things that are common to the respective countries individually, but for us to collaborate and to get better as a skill so we can drive down costs. So I see many opportunities for us to exploit, even in terms of representation. We've been talking about this at the level of OECS for so many years, that each don't have to have an embassy in every capital. You know, let us have a joint representation, especially in areas where we don't have a lot of economic activities. If you say, for example, countries like the UK and the US and so on, we compete for tourists and so on, that they want to have individual things. I can understand, but other countries, like in Canada, I don't see why we each have to have a mission in Canada. We should be able to have a single mission. So I'm hoping that there'll be greater collaboration. These discussions have started because, you know, I am the current chairman of the Monetary Union, and we have started discussions there. And so far, I can say that all of the heads have shown that inclination. I've shown some level of commitment to cooperate, even with the OECS airline that we've been pushing as well. I'm hoping that we can get that effected. And again, part of the funding will come from these unclaimed deposits, about $50 million US dollars worth of unclaimed deposits. Let me make the point here too. The way in which we'll handle these unclaimed deposits, it doesn't take away the right for somebody to come subsequently and say they want the money.
2: Really?
0: No. So it's not a total forfeiture in which we're saying that, look, 20 years would have passed and therefore, you know, you're no longer eligible to claim the funds.
2: Well, that could be kind of disruptive, not so.
0: Not necessarily. So one of the things that we consider, about 10% of the proceeds will be maintained at the central bank. So, so if claims arise, exactly. But let's say, and it's very unlikely. I mean, the fact that many of these deposits have been outstanding for 20, 30 years. Yeah, they probably have no children and so on. And, you know, so it's unlikely you're going to have any claims. But again, we've been very conservative, and we don't want anybody to think that we're trying to dispossess them or dispossess their estate or their beneficiaries from what they may have had. So we're leaving it open. open, so if subsequently they wanted to make a claim, then the government will remain responsible.
1: All right. Let me just remind our viewers and listeners, cable TV, for those of you who normally find us on cable TV, they have been having some technical problems with about 16 of their channels, I understand, Jupiter? Yeah? And Flo, channel 106, it's up and showing us live at this time. You can also find us on YouTube and also on JTrude's platform. These are platforms that we've provided for you, our dear viewers and listeners, also, of course, on Facebook. Prime Minister Shoga, by the way, did you feel the earthquake this morning?
0: Yeah, I was actually at Royalton. I had a meeting with the governor of the Central Bank. As you know, I'm the current chair of the Monetary Union, so we had to discuss a number of issues, including this regional airline that we're trying to get buying from the various OECS countries and some other areas that, you know, I'm very passionate about in terms of ensuring that we have a strong economic union. In fact, I would love to see eventually that we set the platform based on increased cooperation among OECS countries, that we could have a political union in the future. I mean, I may not be around,
2: but imperative.
0: I am of the view that it is the closest subgrouping, certainly in this hemisphere, to move towards having a political union. Mm-hmm. Already we have many areas of functional cooperation, so you know, I'm sure we can get there with increased political commitment from the respective leaders. And we're starting from now, not necessarily to drive a political union at this point, but to set the framework for one in the future, so that future generations can take this thing to the next level. So we're at the Royalton, we're having breakfast, and I swear the building was walking. it was really long too.
1: I believe I was the first person who called you after.
0: Yeah. So I did change to figure, hey, what's going on? Yeah, I said, look, governor, this thing about job cover, hold on, outside here. On
1: I see Jupiter has some has a video here showing of
0: as Epicurean.
1: That's, that happened at Epicurean. I see that some of the tiles.
0: Oh, that's XPZ. Okay.
1: Right. So it's there. Okay.
0: So you a job cover, hold on. Nine-story building.
2: Wrong
0: run. So we were running outside.
1: He's telling me he was about to jump outside, run outside. So I said, jump from where? What floor were you on?
0: No, on the ground floor. Oh, so I would have definitely run outside. Well, jump cover,
1: hold on, man.
0: Tall. I'm sorry.
1: You don't follow the rules?
0: Let me not promote any ignorance here.
2: Now follow the Prime Minister in this one.
0: Now follow me this one. But I'm telling what my thinking was at the time.
1: To run.
0: Nine stories above me. I not job cover all on here. Yes, but don't follow me. Follow the experts. They said job cover. Okay. Oh, yeah.
2: Yes. Job cover all on. Okay. I know what I'm saying. I say feel it. But Prime Minister, we just covered the Labor Day celebrations, and you know, I just thanked the people about the, you know, the voting for the Labor Party, and you're just now speaking about the leadership in the Caribbean and how functional you are with that, you know, with the global citizen stuff. And I just wanted to pedal back a little on the election results, just to speak about leadership. Because I think, by and large, and Desmond Charles, and I'm sure we'll get to that, spoke about some of the things that you had already told us about, in terms of the polls, what the polls were indicating, about how the polls were ranking you when it comes to leadership, versus Jamal Pringle. But I just wanted you to speak a little about the importance of
0: leadership.
2: Of leadership and where you are taking not only us but the region and the respect that you earn from the kind of sight and vision and drive you have, not just to walk fast in a campaign, but to walk fast to carry the Caribbean.
0: I'm
2: going to
0: share a discussion that I had with Lord Sharma just the day before yesterday, because he was one of the panelists, and before we got ready for the panel discussions, we were discussing leadership, not necessarily in the Caribbean, but leadership in the UK, leadership within the US. So I was asking Lord Sharma, precisely what has happened in the UK to the extent now that the most popular institution in the UK is a third party led by Nigel Farage. And so the traditional two-party state system is being challenged to the extent that the two parties did extremely badly in the recently concluded council elections. And now the Labour rights are now asking for the removal of my dear friend, Keir Starmer. And I quite like Keir. I mean, he may not come across as a very endearing character, but you know, I think he's genuine and he means well. But they're calling for his head. I mean, he's showing some strength, though. He says that he's not moving, but sometimes, notwithstanding your best efforts and you have momentum against you, you have to resign. I would have seen what happened with the Conservative Party prior. They had about 5 leaders in about, 3 to 5 years. Remember they moved from, what's his name now?
2: The Indian guy?
0: No, even before that, the Brexit, Brexit took out another friend of mine there, I can't remember his name. Then they moved to Boris Johnson, then they moved to May, then they moved to Elizabeth, and then they moved to Richie.
1: Yes.
0: 5.
1: Quite rapidly.
0: Leaders in about 3 years.
1: Yes.
0: And that just decimated the Conservative Party. So he said to me that a number of them, he and others, would have decided after 2010 not to run again. And what it did, it created a leadership paucity within the Conservative Party, and even the Labour Party has a similar issue. So it tells me that political parties have to be careful when they lose power. That if all the senior members with the competence and experience to lead, if they leave, if they're selfish and they leave, it creates a leadership vacuum. So when the UPP lost in 2014, most of their leaders left. I mean, somebody like Dr. Court, for example, I'm not saying he should have stayed, but if he had stayed, he would have been seen as a potential leader. Even though he would have lost his seat to Celeste and so on, I don't think anybody would have doubted his competence. But he, for whatever reason or reasons, decided to leave. And there are others. I mean, I don't know if anybody would call John McGinley's name with leadership, but if he was still around, he would have been a better option than 90% of the existing crop of UPP supporters. Now, I recall, too, when we lost in 2004, we were lucky in that myself and my late friend, Comrade Asset Michael, we at the time were two young, competent individuals. And the fact that it didn't take us out meant that the Labour Party had a future with us. But we also had some senior members who stayed on. Even Sir Malwin Joseph, for example, he had lost his seat in 2004. And he stayed on to provide leadership. You had Max Harris had lost too. He stayed on. And we had Robin, we had Sir Robin, we had Sir Cutie. And, you know, by having that core of senior people who would have served, it helped to hold the party together. So I would have said to my colleagues, for example, that at some point I'll have to transition. And I recognize, though, for me to just up and leave at any point, I mean, that would never be a good option. Even if, for example, let's say I choose not to run this term, or if I choose to run for another term and I go into a fifth term. Even if I'm not running, it's not a good idea to resign from, let's say, day one and create a leadership vacuum. You want to stay on for at least a 2-year period and nurture new talent to take over the leadership. So when he explained that to me, I recognized that sometimes, you know, individuals, by making selfish decisions, can inadvertently create a leadership vacuum. So he says the pool of individuals who remain to choose the leadership from, it was very narrow. Now, he also shared with me a situation in the United States in which the members in the Democratic Party who are lamenting that despite the poor polling figures of President Trump, and again, I'm not involved in the domestic affairs of these countries, I'm just sharing ideas here and some of the concerns people have raised. There's no clear Democratic leader in the United States.
1: True.
0: Now, this system is such that they don't have a leader of the opposition. So ordinarily in our system, if the ruling party is doing badly, people will look towards the opposition party to rescue them, assuming the opposition party has competent leadership. But the problem with the U.S. system is that they normally wait until the final year before the elections to have their primaries and to select the leader.
2: Mm-hmm.
0: But I was telling them, Lord Sharma, this is where they now need to think outside the box. Why they don't bring forward a convention and select a new leader from now and coalesce around that leader so that when that person speaks, he's speaking as a leader of the Democratic Party and at the same time to indicate to the American people that there is a definitive person to lead the institution as an alternative President Trump. Now again, I'm not going as far as saying whether or not Republican or Democrats should win, but I'm just saying here, if you see these gaps within political parties, you just don't continue the status quo.
3: Correct.
0: You make fundamental changes. Even if the DNC's constitution calls for a four-year
2: convention.
0: You go and change it. Have a convention, change it, put in your leader now, so that by the time they get to the elections, they already have a leader.
2: And
0: if they don't do that, then you may find a situation which, notwithstanding the fact that President Trump may not be very popular this time, that he can recover. Or you may find that between Rubio and even the vice president, they may get so strong that, and they know known quantities, by the time some one of them emerge going into the next presidential election, people feel more comfortable about them. Mm-hmm. So, you know, these are some of the discussions we would have had, and I would have shown him some practical solutions as to how these larger countries with perhaps more experienced people than we have here in the Caribbean, how they can actually be a little more creative and certainly a little more strategic in the things that they do to address the leadership problems that they have. But coming home now, in terms of our leadership, I feel that the leadership of my administration has been impactful, and the last 3 years in particular, when you look at the momentum that we have actually created in the society, it has been, I would say that it's a textbook case. You know, about a year and a half ago, or maybe 2 years ago, Timothy Prime sent me a message. He said he has never seen such a weak government, in inverted commas, because at the time we only had a one-seat majority, and one of the seats we won by 6 votes.
1: Yeah.
0: He said we'd behave as though we had all the seats, because he listened to the parliamentary debates, and the way how we control those debates, he said even the controversial decisions about increasing taxes and so on, he said powerful governments are afraid to touch those issues. And you with your little flimsy majority, you have all the seats. So the point I want to make here, our leadership was courageous, it was bold, but strategic at the same time.
3: Indeed.
0: And I think the people of Antigua and Barbuda would have recognized the trajectory in which we're going. They're the fruit of our labor. We have set very high ambitions for the country. And it's us literally showing confidence in the ability of our people.
2: And asking you to blow your own trumpet, but let us compare you against the opposition leader. Let's cut down a little closer to the bone.
0: Well, I can tell you that you have an opposition that is not paying attention. If you want to be an effective opposition leader, you have to be a little more aware, you have to be engaging, and you have to bring some form of thought leadership to the process. I'll give you a case in point. When I was in opposition, even before I became the leader of the Labour Party, I'm the one who, on an annual basis, that would have dissected the budget statements for the UPP and presented an alternative.
2: Mm-hmm.
0: I recall, for example, that when the UPP got into this IMF program, what they call it, NEST program, somewhere, and I recognized that they were just concentrated in cost-cutting expenditure. I remember saying to Harold Lovell at the time that you cannot have fiscal sustainability without economic sustainability.
2: Mm-hmm.
0: And every single year that we went to Parliament, we would have seen a situation in which the country's economy contracted. So 4 of the 5 years that Harold Lovell served as finance minister, the country's economy declined, an aggregate amount of about 25%. And I think 1 year they did about 2.5-3%, so a net of 22%. Now, again, if you listen, because I said to him, look, when you cut expenditure in which the way in which you're doing it, what you needed was some kind of counter-cyclical program to spend more money, to stimulate the economy, and to grow your wealth, your way out of it. Notice I said before, if you don't have economic sustainability fueled by growth, you can't have financial sustainability. So when you looked at the performance, let's say in 2007, 2008, revenues for the UPP was over 800 million. By 2010, revenues fell to about 500, just over 500 million. But they were warned. No, and I also said to them too, when they get to the IMF, I said, look, you will have money to spend. You get $300 million, it provides short-term cash flow relief, but you're going to damage the investment climate, and the impact will be far worse. So if you want to go the easy way to have money to spend, rather than riding it out and then build back the economy without having the attendant debt from the borrowings and the damage to the economic climate, because whenever a country goes into an IMF program, it signals economic failure. Mm-hmm. And investors do not generally invest in countries that are in an IMF program.
2: They can't make a profit.
0: Yeah. So that is exactly what happened. And that is why we hustled quickly within the first 4 years of our administration to pay off the IMF, because we wanted to get rid of that stigma. Mm-hmm. I recall, for example, in August of 2014, it was 2 months, or just under 2 months, being Prime Minister. There's a Miss Chisti who came to advise that Antigua and Barbuda was to go into another program to roll over the program. And after I got wind of it, I was supposed to speak after I spoke before her. I said to her, under no circumstances, not going back into any other IMF program, and we'll find the money to pay you off. You know where it was going to come from. Because she said at the time, he said, well, the Prime Minister has spoken before me. I need to throw away my speech because he has made my speech redundant. Then the people started to curse me, say I'm disrespectful to IMF and I'm going to eat my words. Well, guess what? We paid off the IMF ahead of time.
3: Yes.
0: And we created a kind of investment climate within this country to the extent that people had confidence, and we attracted major investments. And it is the growth that we enjoyed during the last decade that would have actually resolved our fiscal problems. Mm-hmm. Remember too that when we got in, we had bank failure, we had fiscal failure, we had economic failure. First time any country, certainly within the Caribbean, would have had all three failures at the same time.
3: True.
0: And you see, when you pay attention, you can come up with bespoke solutions, and that is what we have done. We don't slavishly follow any kind of economic model. So you can say that it's a particular philosophy, monetary philosophy, or any particular
3: matter of being practical.
0: Yeah, pragmatic and common sense.
2: And technical.
0: Yeah. Let me give you an
2: trust me, it's not. It has to be technical.
0: It has to be technical. And I have to admit, the training that I've had would have helped.
2: That is it.
3: Of course.
0: But let's look at the ABI bank resolution, for example. The IMF and the World Bank said to us, yeah, that's your problem. The hole in the bank is about $300 million. Let depositors eat it. We said no. And we rationalized it too. We said, look, if you allow depositors in this country to lose $300 million, you're going to undermine the banking system. People may start to put their money under the bed. You don't need that. You got to protect them at all costs. Then they told us to probably use a threshold of 100,000. So I remember the time I sent for a list of the depositors at ABI Bank, and I told them to give me 200 and 500. When I looked at the deposits that were 200,000 on the 200,000, there were thousands of them. So I said to my colleagues at the time, and even said to the governor of the central bank, the late Dwight Venner, because he was saying that we should not go more than $200,000 taking the IMF's position. And
2: I was going to ask you, what was ECCB's position?
0: They were not wrong. They were saying that the fiscal position of a country is so weak. Mm-hmm. You have to be careful with the amount of debts that you take on. But then when I look at the fact that over 2,000 people had deposits of over 200, that's
2: about 200.
0: How are we going to convince all those people? So when we went up to 500,000 in terms of the threshold where we protect depositors, there were about 100 something. I said, hey, look, we can manage that. We can call in these people and reason with them. So we decided to increase the threshold to 500,000. At that time, it would have taken over $300 million to have the deposit protection trust and to secure those depositors. And I called a number of them in, especially the largest ones. And I remember one lady, we can call her name now because she's now deceased, Nurse Wallace. And she, I don't know if it was her money, but it was a few million dollars that she had in deposit. I think she was executive of Civic Estate. So I called her and I said, as well as, you know, we in a very difficult position this time. We can just collapse the bank and you'll lose practically everything. All your money. Explained to her too that normally if the bank goes into administration and receivership, they're going to wipe about 50% of your money. First of all, it can take years to resolve. And then, you know, the bank itself doesn't have any assets that you can call upon because the bank already had tens of millions of dollars in deficit. So there was no equity in the bank that you could rely on to create a buffer. So I explained to her and I said to her, I'm going to need your cooperation. We can give you a bond, a government bond, to secure a deposit. But it's going to take us probably about maybe 5 to 10 years to pay it back. It's a better option. At least we can restore
2: so
0: the full amount.
2: Solutions yeah. to the problems.
0: I remember she said to me, Mr. Brown, I trust you. She said, I said, look, I trust you. I listen to you all the time, you know. I trust you. So thank you very much. And systematically went to the list. And then when we recognized that we had it under control, the central bank was not ready. So I was at a meeting at the central bank and Dwight coming to tell me all kind of things that they have to do and they're gonna need 6 more months. He said, let me tell you something, Mr. Governor, I'm not being disrespectful. This was like probably about October. I said, by December, I want a date by December. We're resolving the bank by December. Push him. But now me a governor, so you can't tell me that now. You address
2: you're governor for ECCD, but you're for this
0: exactly.
2: Right.
0: Yeah. So tell you take instructions from me. I don't take instructions from you. I want a bank resolved by the latest in December. And you set a date in December, resolve it beautifully. Not one person showed up and said that they wanted a deposit. To the extent that we set the stage for Anguilla, okay, Anguilla had a similar problem. And I was able to address the Anguillan people thereafter to tell them no need to panic. You know, we had a similar situation in Antigua, we resolved it. So they will be okay, we'll take care of them. And again, just thinking outside the box and having, looking at the problem and coming up with creative and bespoke solutions. Even our economic model, as I said earlier, it is a hybrid between, capitalism and socialism. It is capitalist driven because in order to support your social programs, you have to have sustaining income to drive that. If you go to reverse and you are totally socialistic and you don't have the capital projects and revenues to support those social programs, you're going to fail. That is where countries like Venezuela ended up in trouble. But if you are a pure capitalist, who is concentrating exclusively on profits, then you find that you will not be as caring in terms of supporting the poor and the vulnerable and so on, and to make sure that you address issues in terms of wealth inequities and so on. One of the things that we inherited in 2014 was that the country had a very high Gini coefficient, 0.87. The closest to one shows extreme inequality. Now we are 0.87, one of the highest in the world at the time. It's now down to 0.48. So you see all these duty fees and so on that we give the people? It's not for political purposes, you know. People may not believe this. This was a deliberate strategy to transfer wealth to ordinary people, to drive down that G coefficient. Even our duty free policy, for example, in terms of, and the subsidies for homes, again, it was about driving down the costs and to ensure that that Gini coefficient will fall so you have a more equitable distribution of wealth. And today, as I said, we're down to 0.48, almost cut that skewed Gini coefficient by half. Deliberate policies, social policies designed to bring great opportunities to the people of Antigua and Barbuda. And people don't understand those things, but that's one of our major successes.
2: But it resonates with them because somehow the people have the confidence in your leadership, whether they want to admit it or not, and that's the result of 15-1.
0: True. That is true. I think to that point, FM has helped. And you know, there's one point when, even within my own party, I even say Comrade Ted Green at one point, our chairman, he felt I should not have the program. And because, you know, what is happening at the time, everything I say, the UPP, they will spin it and they create all kind of sensationalism. And, you know, people probably weren't as attuned to the things we were saying and doing. And UPP got away with murder. They were able to use false information to try and define me. And I think they were successful to some extent up to the 23 elections. And I suspect, too, that the lingering effects of COVID and all of the, let's say, psychosocial issues that people had during COVID, they were susceptible to believing anything negative. So practically everything that was said at the time going into the 23 elections, though not true, people believe them. So when they said, for example, I was wanted by the US government and I couldn't go to the United States, and at that time I didn't bother to travel to prove anything. I felt that people did not believe, but they believed. You know, the irony about it now, when I returned yesterday from the United States, remember they used the same thing again, this
2: visa election.
0: So that my visa was revoked. Mm-hmm. And a lady, as soon as she stepped off the place, wait, is it American Airlines you just come from the United States? They didn't say that the United States
2: revoked
0: your visa. Now, the interesting thing about it, the very United States government provided me with security. Mm. So I had Secret Service met me at the airport. Mm. I had a Secret Service, well, several Secret Service agents accompanied me everywhere I went. I had one outside the hotel doorway I slept.
2: Wow.
0: Well, it's the normal thing that they give prime ministers. But I'm just telling you how outrageous and how outlandish these statements have been over the years,
2: and people believe them. On Facebook.
0: You know, people believe them until maybe they recognize, okay, you travel to the United States, just like the lady who met me yesterday asked me, but wait, I mean, I thought they said you can't go to the United States because they revoked your visa. Then when people recognize that these things are not true, it reduces their credibility
2: and builds confidence
0: in me. Booby Alley.
1: Yes.
0: If you all recall, they said that me and my family are going to take over Booby Alley, and I'm displacing the people, and there's going to be gentrification. Mm-hmm. All manner of evil. They even got the people to protest against their own interests.
2: And literally global ports.
0: Global ports, Barbuda. Mm-hmm. And more, I think the people would have recognized that I have not deceived them. If you notice, you know, after nearly 12 years governing this country as prime minister, UPP has not been able to play back anything in which I would have lied to the people, you know. I remember they used to kill Comrade Lester Bird from time to time.
2: Well, one of the things we had to...
0: my dear comrade leader at the time. I think what happened, Lester wasn't paying attention, you know. And I used to feel like a shame, you know. And for me, I tried to figure out a way. Why would I want to come and, you know, lie to the people? If I make a mistake, take ownership.
1: Yeah.
0: Yes, this is how I saw it. I may have got it wrong. And you had the rest when it comes to issues of corruption and so on. I know them not to be true. I come right here and defend them. In fact, I was telling the governor this morning about Odebrecht. Because he too would have heard about it back then. But I said to him, I missed one important piece of information at the time. And I wish Don and I were closer at the time. Mm. The article and the New York Times article, even the Bloomberg article, and the court documents spoke about a well-respected lawyer, attorney, who was part of the negotiations. Mm-hmm. And I could not have believed until Donna said to me,
2: I get me in trouble,
0: that she saw Laura Lovell. You can't sue. Because, by the way, no.
2: He says so too.
0: I knew that he was on the payroll, because after he went after me and I took the position to fire Kazroy, the then ambassador, Kazroy started to rat out at him and say, hey, why are you going after me? He has a consultancy and he sent me the transfer documents and so on to show that Harold was benefiting. But I didn't know that Harold was the lawyer who was part of the negotiations. So here am I trying to find all kind of reasons and to present him a passport to show that I never went to, well, I wasn't in Miami at the time of the discussions. The only time I went to Miami was when I was going with my family to Orlando, to Disney. and providing all of the explanations. I even had lawyers write El País and BBC, and BBC extracted my name because it wasn't true. But if I had only known it was Harold Lovell, who was a respected lawyer, I would have asked the people of Antigua and Barbuda, what is the probability of the Prime Minister going to do a rotten deal with his political opponent? Because he was in the opposition.
2: But had you thought about it, that they would have appointed Louis Fanca to be the honorary consul, that they would have presided in 2010 over the purchase of Maynell Bank?
0: Yep.
2: If you had really, well, I kind of did some thinking through. But anyway, you know, of all of that, Prime Minister, one of the things that stood out to me after all of that Odebrecht stuff was when my cousin Tony Astafan sat over there, and both of you had the discussions, and he said, you're sure you're not involved in this, you know? Because if you know, you're involved. Now let me go put my name out there for to tell BBC and help her that you're not doing it. And I thought to myself, wait, so only me alone may really believe that in you?
0: I mean, Tony said to me, boy, them guys have deep pockets. They have deep pockets, they're going to trouble them. Said Tony.
2: And me.
0: I'm not going to lie to you, you know. I said, it is not true. I never had any discussion, never solicited any money from them, never got any money from them, neither directly or indirectly. No family member of mine ever got any money from them. I don't know these people. I met them once when Kazroy introduced them to me during the opening of the airport. I have no relationship with them.
2: But anyway, Prime Minister, to switch gears and talk about the airport, I see we have a new airstrip nearly long from Coolidge to Town.
0: Yeah,
2: and it nearly finished.
0: And at a cost of what, $50 million? And how much time have you been spending?
2: 95.
0: Can you imagine that?
2: So I'm just saying that another promise delivered.
0: And you talk about 17 years ago. They spent $95 million.
1: But they didn't climb over 95 at some point?
2: No, it was supposed to be 45.
0: And it moved from 45 to 95.
1: Okay.
0: And we're at 55 with more works. And you can see the relationship between the initial 45.
2: It's like twice as long. The airstrip now.
0: No, yeah,
2: it's nearly twice as long as what it was.
0: Well, I wouldn't say twice, but what I'm saying, the scope of work, you can see the relationship between that 45 and the 55 that we are paying now.
2: Mm-hmm.
0: You follow what I'm saying?
2: Mm-hmm.
0: So how did they get up to 95 million?
1: You see the value too.
0: So
1: in all of that.
0: About what? 45, 50, 50 million US loss. So if anyone had any doubt that airport runway rehabilitation was a ripoff 17 years ago under the UPP, the evidence is there to show now.
1: I want us to go because I think there are people who are waiting to hear about the building a lifestyle superpower. This is something that we shared last week with Chairman Green, and he had his take on it. We want you to explain this vision. We want you to explain this.
0: We're going to read this.
1: We are not merely building roads, hotels, ports, and buildings. We are building a citizen. We are building a civilization of opportunity and shared progress. We are shaping a modern Caribbean nation where development is not measured exclusively by economic statistics, but by the quality of life enjoyed by its people, by the dignity of work, access to opportunity, the strength of families, public safety, vibrant culture, health and wellness, good quality housing, and by the confidence of a people who believe deeply in their country and in themselves. That is my vision of a lifestyle superpower, a nation of skilled, educated, disciplined, and highly cultured citizens, empowered not simply to survive but to excel in a globally
0: competitive
1: world. A country where every child, regardless of background, has access to quality education, modern technology, scholarships, skills training, and pathways to prosperity. A society that nurtures innovators, entrepreneurs, artists, professionals, athletes, and creators. A nation where ownership is expanded, where more citizens own homes, businesses, land, and investment, where wealth creation is democratized, and where economic advancement reaches into every community. 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A nation with modern housing developments, upgraded communities, reliable utilities, improved water infrastructure, and resilient public spaces that uplift human dignity and national pride. A lifestyle superpower is also a green and beautiful nation. A pristine, nature-based environment filled with parks, fruit trees, ornamental gardens, clean communities, and protected coastlines. A country where development coexists harmoniously with nature. Where sustainability is not a slogan, but a way of life. Where citizens and visitors alike can breathe clean air, enjoy clean beaches, walk safe streets, and experience the beauty and tranquility of island living at its finest. But beyond infrastructure and economics, the true strength of a lifestyle superpower lies within its people. Mm-hmm. An empathetic population that values community, family, and national solidarity. A responsible people who respect law and order, embrace discipline, pursue excellence, and contribute positively to national development. A highly competitive population equipped to thrive in the global economy while remaining proudly rooted in its culture and identity. A society rich with opportunities for recreation, entertainment, sports, music, festivals, wellness, and the creative arts. Because development must feed not only the economy, but also the human spirit. We envision Antigua and Barbuda as a nation of happy people, where people feel safe, safe in their homes, safe in their communities, safe in their future. A nation where peace, stability, and security create the foundation for investment, innovation, and happiness. And above all, we envision a confident nation, a people rising with pride, a people believing in themselves again, a people no longer defined by limitation, but by ambition, creativity, and achievement. This is bigger than politics. This is nation building. This is the Renaissance. The blossoming of Antigua and Barbuda into a modern lifestyle superpower, a beacon of prosperity, culture, sustainability, innovation, and human development for the Caribbean and the wider world. And together, with unity, discipline, vision, and faith in our people, we shall build it.
0: We shall build it.
1: Operative words.
0: You know, I actually wrote this in St. Lucia. I remember I sent it to Donna. Donna said, wait, this is a utopia.
2: Mm. And then you said,
0: what is it?
2: You said, we're not building a utopia, just setting high but achievable ambitions for all people and their progeny. And I said, but there's nothing wrong with building a utopia. And that's the ideal situation. So the old people don't say, shoot for the, what they say,
0: stars.
2: And if you land on the moon, you're satisfied with that.
1: It brings me back to the vision of when you spoke about 500 homes in 500 days. I don't think people understood the vision at that point in time. And, you know, I can remember during the Stanford days, there was a tagline that says,
2: catch the vision,
1: live the dream. Yeah. But you're saying it wasn't a vision in essence.
0: That was
1: saying.
0: A project that we're promoting. you know, people sometimes confuse vision and strategy and so on. Mm-hmm. You know, strategy is something you do that kind of be imitated by your opponents. Mm-hmm. So, for example, in the recently concluded polls, we had a clear leadership strategy to exploit. And by the way, you know, I mean, I was following them all along. There was divided loyalty within the UPP party on the issue of leadership. And we were watching them and measuring them. In fact, I would have held discussions with certain individuals, Dr. Mansour, Tabor, and so on. They came to my home. And we were extrapolating. I didn't play my hand to tell them exactly what my thinking was. In fact, I think they felt that elections, and others who I spoke with, would have been called after Trogum. Because I did say to all of them the most ideal time was after Trogum. But I was actually observing the divided loyalties within the UPP. Mm. And when Harry Lovell returned, clearly he returned to take over the leadership.
1: Yes.
0: And he was already positioning himself to displace Pringle. So those discussions were becoming more and more intense. I quite enjoyed, for example, what's his name, the Knight and others beating Pringle, saying Pringle already.
2: And the chairman.
0: They were trying to position. Yeah, exactly. Lovell, but the chairman was supporting, or chairwoman was supporting Pringle.
2: Right.
0: So again, you had divided loyalties within the UPP.
1: Deep.
0: Now, the way how I felt, if you allow them to go until after Chogham, whoever succeeded in that fight, they would have coalesced around a
2: person.
0: Especially
2: if they went to convention.
0: Exactly. So the whole idea was to exploit that divided loyalty between the two prospective leaders.
1: Yes.
0: So by the time, and we said nothing about Pringles.
2: It's actually three of them, you know, because Richard was in the fray too, to some degree, although they had already set him aside by
0: that. He had gone set aside.
1: He had already pushed him aside.
0: In fact, to tell you how much that they remained divided, I don't know if you all remember this clip. If Jupiter can pull it up, we played it already with Alistair on the platform. And he said something about who is
2: a leader. And some say Lovell and some say Pringle.
0: So even up to that point, when the leadership issue was to be settled, the body politic, the support of the UPP, were still split between Pringle and Lovell. So we would not have gotten a better opportunity to exploit that divided leadership loyalty. And then

0: that we have had, I'm the only one who spoke. Mm-hmm. It's about the leader, mm-hmm. not about the candidates. And that leadership contrast, I mean, it was strategic, mm-hmm. and it
1: worked.
0: And
1: what you kept in the forefront.
0: The UPP could not compete on the issue of leadership. Because and they didn't even have a good ground game. So even at the constituency level, they couldn't even try and pick off one or two of ours. In fact, truth be told, our polls have shown that Pringle should have lost as well. I mean, clearly, some little missteps there. But I'm sure that Lamy will have the opportunity to correct those and to beat him next time around. But having said that, it is not entirely a major loss for us, because having Pringle remaining as the leader of the UPP, I'm not going to get into details, but it may have been quite an interesting outcome, or maybe it proved to be quite an interesting outcome for the Antigua-Mbabe Labour Party in the future, without getting into any details.
1: But PM, as poor a leader and a strategist that Pringle was,
0: mm-hmm. and is,
2: well, continues to be,
1: he knocked Richard out to the Senate, he put in Chester.
2: That's another thing.
1: He knocked Shuggy out of the Senate. He didn't bring in any of them. He knocked out Bowen. He knocked out Lovell. He bring in Malika. He's like, to me, farming his... He done put aside his opponents,
2: I understand that they have plans to start a new party.
0: So all he's going to do here is to fuel the creation of a new institution.
2: Of course.
0: So there's nothing strategic about that.
1: He retire a couple of them.
0: But I'm saying there's nothing strategic about that. In fact, what is going to happen is that those individuals are going to coalesce, and they're going to see the UPP as a damaged brand and form a new party.
1: You mean those are in our
0: code? And with Pringle.
2: Not necessarily as
0: remaining as a leader of the UPP. Don't be surprised if that new party does not displace them, mm-hmm. as the formidable opposition thing. Yes. Or maybe towards the election, they probably coalesce as what
2: Which is the
0: happened.
2: Hardest thing to do.
0: Yeah, but it's not impossible that they could have a new party that could coalesce with the Pringle party eventually, going into the next general elections. And it has happened before within the UPP.
2: True.
0: But I recall, for example, when I became the leader of the Labour Party, when I defeated Celeste, you had some senior members, quite a number of them who even served as ministers subsequently, along with Celeste, Veer the Third, and even my dear friend Sean was part of it too. And they formed True Labour, and they didn't want to take the defeat. They said that they were the legitimate Labourites. But the difference between myself and Pringle, I mean, I was in firm control of the party. No one was questioning my ability to lead, which, unlike him, he has serious questions over his leadership ability. That's going to be the difference. So to hold a UPP together, it's unlikely that Pringle can hold a party together, and they are likely to splinter and to create a new institution. So if he wanted to survive, perhaps he ought to have been strategic with some of those appointments. I wouldn't get into it. I'm not going to make them any wiser. But I think all he would have done was to exacerbate the situation.
2: Yeah.
0: Well, that's my reading of it.
2: Quite a way of looking at it, and I think that I've heard that repeated in...
0: Having said that, as we speak about the Renaissance, I see Antigua and Barbuda as the epicenter of that Renaissance, the catalyst for that matter. So even when I take over the leadership of the OECS, again, I want to see how we can replicate the whole concept of an OECS Renaissance to lead a broader Caribbean Renaissance, again focusing on the development of the Caribbean people and doing the things that are necessary to improve their living standards. So you see, for example, when we decided to move from a minimum wage to a livable wage, again, it's not political rhetoric, it's about people development. I observed today, even at Royal Antigua, or Royalton I should say, that most of the hotel workers in this country are now non-Antiguans. And I don't say this in any pejorative way, because we have been very embracing of immigrants, especially CARICOM nationals, and that will remain for time immemorial, and will remain in the future. But there must be a reason why Antiguans and Barbudans are not going for hotel jobs. And I believe that a part of it is the remuneration. They feel as though that the effort that they have to put in, that they're not properly remunerated. And let's face it, it's one of the sectors in which they're highly productive. A waiter or waitress, for example, can tell a person that they're going to go and cool off.

0: but they can't bring the food, you know.
1: Mm-hmm.
0: We don't work in the public sector, so you can lighten the job, but when you work for the hotel, you can't lighten.
2: Yes.
0: But there has to be a fair balance, and the hotels have to see the staff as significant stakeholders and to do better in remunerating them. And that is why we want to now move towards having a special minimum wage for hotel workers. Now we're going to consult with the hoteliers. In fact, I think I'll ask the Ministry of Finance. I spoke to the governor today and asked him to get his staff to put some figures together as to what type of minimum living wage hotel workers should earn. Because you see, the model in that sector, right to the Caribbean, is an extractive one. Hoteliers pay the least possible to workers, rob government of their revenues by manipulating their taxes. So even the ABSC that they collect on behalf of the state, they don't pay the full amount, they underreport. And they get all these concessions, especially these corporate tax concessions. They don't pay any corporate taxes. And they're able to multiply, they build out more and more hotels. They're always balling and they're making the money things bad, but they continue to grow. Look at Sandals, for example, started in Jamaica with one hotel, then here in Antigua, the second one. They're a billion-dollar entity now. What I'm saying here is that we understand the need for them to make sustainable profits, but the government as a stakeholder must get its fair share of taxes, and staff must get their fair share too, so they can even afford a little mortgage for a basic property. Mm-hmm. When you have hotel workers have to slave in the hotel sector, and they can't even afford a basic mortgage, and that's our most important sector, we have a problem.
1: Mm-hmm.
0: And we can have a very frank discussion with them and to let them know you have to look after your staff.
1: Mm-hmm.
0: Let me give you another case in point. Many of these females, for example, who work in the hotel sector, they have young children. And you're telling me these hotels, every single hotel should have a crèche. Now, let me tell you, if you have to go to Parliament and mandate some of these things, we're going to do it, you know. Because what is happening with Antiguans, for example, they'll tell you, look, I mean, I have young children and I can't work at nights.
1: Mm-hmm.
0: And I'm nobody to leave my children with. So you're displacing them automatically out of the labor market.
1: Mm-hmm.
0: How expensive is it for them
2: to have a crèche?
1: Mm-hmm.
0: From what, maybe 7 in the morning to 10 in the evening. How expensive it is. Every single hotel must have a crèche for the workers. Because other than that, you are automatically displacing people.
3: Mm-hmm.
0: And then we have to allow people to come into the country, and then we get all kind of claims that we bring them for political reasons. They're coming here to work. Because at the end of the day, the Antiguans don't want hotel work. So we have to have a serious discussion, and we will have this discussion. I'll be asking Minister Max Fernandez and the Junior Minister Michael Freeland to meet with them. We'll have this discussion probably next Wednesday, set up a time when they can meet with them to start the discussion and to have a more equitable framework so that stakeholders can benefit more. And the other thing I'm going to do too is to start to put some forensic auditors in those hotels, starting with Sandals. Because I just find that Sandals just always have some kind of issue paying the taxes. You know, we had a little problem with them again.
2: Yeah.
0: Inland Revenue assessed them for 30-something million. And I think they brought it down to some paltry sum. I actually said to Inland Revenue, look, don't accept none from them. Well, when it comes to that, let's go to court. They are just, you know, they just continue to violate. I don't know why Sandals believe that the only stakeholders are the owners of Sandals. So you're telling me the workers of Sandals, they don't have no stake in the business? The government is supposed to get its fair share of taxes. We always have to be having these public spats with Sandals. And then they're still sending these duty-free things for me to sign. You know, we still help them because we're not a spiteful administration. All we want is a fair share for workers and a fair share for the government so we can kind of develop the country.
2: Of course, Prime Minister, Spanish as our second language, I want us to begin there.
0: Absolutely. And I've heard and seen some comments by some individuals. Even my dear friend, Eli Fuller. Eli, I want to say to you, you're very mistaken. Now, it is always good for any nation to have bilingual persons, or even multilingual for that matter. So pushing a bilingual agenda will certainly be an asset to the people of Antigua and Barbuda. And even to support this growth trajectory, that we're pursuing as we seek to attract tourists from different source markets. We're trying to get into South America, for example. And having individuals who can speak the language is very important. Antigua and Barbuda has been attracting all these conferences, and many of them who come here, they're Spanish-speaking persons, even within the OAS. Even our participation in certain international fora, if our Antiguans and Barbudans in the future haven't educated them, are going to become secretary generals, or let's say viable candidates to become secretary general of the UN, of the OAS, and so on, they have to have a second language. That's the reality of it. In fact, we just sponsored a candidate for the United Nations, Secretary General Mario Espinoza, a friend of Antigua and Barbuda for a number of years. I'm sure you recall she had helped us to create this Play It Out concert just after Hurricane Irma. She has been a good ally and friend of Antigua and Barbuda, but when you look at her CV, very impressive. She served as Foreign Minister of Ecuador. She speaks three different languages. She speaks Spanish, she speaks French, she speaks English, all of them fluently. And we're very proud to have sponsored her. In fact, I'm told that she has now emerged as the most exciting candidate of all five or six now that have been nominated. And she's been meeting with the various countries. She has gotten a number of commitments already. And though not born in the Caribbean, as far as I'm concerned, she's becoming the de facto Caribbean candidate, unless someone within the Caribbean emerges. I'm not aware that anyone to date has shown any interest to contest the Secretary General position in the United Nations. At one point, I had aspirations of my dear friend Mia to become a potential candidate, but I noticed that she went to the polls for a third time and 2 months ago got elected again as the Distinguished Prime Minister of Barbados. So outside of that, in fact, I had said to Miriam, who had approached me since last year, that the nomination could not have been pursued until such time as to whether or not, you know, Mia was going to show an interest. But to date, Mia has not shown any interest. So I was very happy to nominate her. And one of her strengths is the fact that she speaks three different languages. So as we build out this lifestyle superpower and we promote this renaissance, it is important for Antiguans and Barbudans to have a second language. Now tell me, which is the most populous or popular language globally? French, Spanish, Mandarin, isn't it Spanish?
2: Spanish.
0: We are trying to...
1: A disadvantage of having a second language.
0: But none. Now, we are trying to open up new markets in South America, even in terms of source markets for goods. We've spoken in this very program about transforming our port into a regional transshipment port. These discussions are taking place, they're pretty advanced. We may have a deal within the next 30 to 60 days. And if our people are going to get the opportunity, even Liat, for example, positioning to go to Panama regularly to have, when we expand Liat, or if it's OECS here, to have regular scheduled flights out of Panama, to open up new markets, source markets, so we can get good quality products at a cheaper price. Many of the products that we purchase in Miami, they pass through Panama first, you know. So if we can cut out our middlemen in North America, and we can go to South America and get good quality products. It's important for people to be able to communicate.
3: Absolutely.
0: I hear people saying, dialect should be our second language. You know what utter nonsense is that? Oh, dialect is something that comes naturally.
3: But dialect is our first language. And
0: that's
3: the
0: point.
3: That's
0: the point. So the point I'm making here, you don't have to teach it.
3: That's what we speak.
0: Exactly. So it will open up all sorts of opportunities for Antiguans and Barbudans to become hemispheric and global public servants by having an additional
3: always taught a second language in school.
0: That's correct. So some people talking about costs. I recall when I was at secondary school, we had English, we had French classes.
3: We had French, and we had some people did Spanish.
0: Exactly.
3: But those days, people used to have a closer connection to Guadeloupe,
0: correct,
3: especially during Carnival and student exchange activities, and even to Martinique. But now, because people started come back home from Santo Domingo, we start to have more Spanish interactions.
0: Even the United States, where most of us travel, How many Latinos they have and Spanish-speaking people go to Miami and so on?
3: Miami.
0: Exactly.
3: They have a whole second
0: I came to figure out, what are these people talking about?
2: What's the essence?
0: Now, here in Antigua and Barbuda, we have a growing Spanish population
3: here. Part of the Renaissance.
0: And many of them are actually grandchildren and children of Antiguans. Exactly, who migrated decades ago to the Dominican Republic. So they have a right to be here.
3: Mm-hmm.
0: That population is probably somewhere around 10% of our overall population. They are a significant body of persons within the community. And they're Spanish speaking. So already, the most popular second language that is spoken in Antigua and Barbuda is not Mandarin, it's not French, it is Spanish.
3: And yes. Let me tell you, and we have a lot of Cubans here, like the nurses,
0: yes.
3: and we have a lot of service providers. So you can get electrical people, painter, plumbers, you can get them out of the
2: historically,
3: Spanish
2: we have
3: mechanics.
2: Had, historically, we have had connections with the Spanish through Latin America connections over the years. I know for a fact that Panama, when the Panama Canal was being built, our people.
0: You know who built it?
2: Huh?
0: Caribbean people built that canal.
2: I had a neighbor who actually taught me, and I heard you talking about I speak Pope's Street Spanish.
0: So we're talking about pure Spanish but now,
2: But on a serious note, historically, we have had that connection, and you just mentioned the Dominican Republic as well. Venezuela.
0: My great-grandfather went to Panama. Nova Richard's father
2: went to Panama
0: to work on the Panama Canal.
2: Yeah.
0: Got damaged and got compensated. That is how he returned here and became one of the wealthy Antiguans, had big bakery and shop and so on in Liberta.
2: Mm-hmm.
0: Okay, from the earnings and the compensation
3: that he got.
0: Yeah, he was lucky because many of them died.
3: Mm-hmm.
0: But so the point I'm making here, we have that natural nexus.
2: We still have that connection. Some of the people who went to Panama to build the Panama Canal.
0: Yes, they did.
2: Exactly.
0: They have children and grandchildren.
2: Yeah.
0: I met one of them, where did I meet her? It's in Panama, actually. I went to Panama some years ago. I met a lady. She said, look, my grandfather is from Antigua.
3: Mm-hmm. I grew up here in that.
2: You have so many students.
0: I went to San Vincent, in Central America with the Garifunas and so on. I left St. Vincent. Waiting to talk now. Spanish.
2: Yeah.
0: You understand? So we're surrounded by Spanish-speaking countries.
3: But what is the downside of having a
0: There's
3: second?
0: None. Okay. Some people are just ridiculous. Now, let's speak about the Spanish community here. We have taken a position towards the cabinet that, look, they the Spanish that they speak has been utilized to some extent as a barrier to the development in this country, for the broader participation in the economy.
2: Mm-hmm.
0: And we're saying that, look, just as how we have provided the space for all immigrants, especially CARICOM nationals, to be integrated within the society, be properly integrated, we have to go the extra mile now to make sure that those Spanish-speaking persons, primarily from the Dominican Republic, who now contribute about 10% of our country's population, that they're properly integrated into the society. If you leave them on the fringes, then evidently many of them will resort to crime and violence and so on. We're trying to have one of the most peaceful nations on earth. They must be properly integrated.
2: Yeah.
0: So we said that within the various communities, the government will pay for them to learn English.
3: Okay.
0: So just as our Antiguans and Barbudans from within the schools and the communities will learn to speak Spanish, similarly, we're saying these Spanish-speaking persons should also have the opportunity, so we're creating an ecosystem for them to learn English so they can be properly integrated within the society.
3: And Spanish many of them, for free to buy the Venezuelan embassy for a while.
0: But many of them, they come here very skilled, but are almost relegated to domestic work and so on. When they have skills that they can utilize, but because of that artificial language barrier, you're not benefiting fully from the skills and they're not properly integrated. And if you're going to be honest, they have been stigmatized to some extent. Mm-hmm. You've got to destigmatize them.
3: But you know where the stigma come from, though.
0: Well, yeah, I know.
3: Yes.
0: We got to go
3: beyond. Nothing to do with them now.
0: No, but we got to go beyond that. Let me tell you now. When it comes to inclusivity, and to make sure that everyone has a space at the table, we're very serious about that. And I don't think that this country is going to see a more inclusive government than ours. Is everybody we embrace now? Rastaman, Spanish, English, French, Caribbeans, everybody. Dreadlocks, bald heads, heterosexuals, homosexuals, young, old, black, white.
3: Chinese.
0: All inclusive, you know what I mean? And be serious about it. So we have this program that we call the DRIP program, the Dominican Republic Integration Program. Mm. Even playing the baseball and so on. They go to certain living communities, even my own community. How many of them can go to Villa Park and play baseball? The people who play the football or cricket want to run them. Not fair. And they're citizens, you know. They are citizens.
2: Yes.
0: So we're saying, no. You can't have the situation
3: first
0: which...
3: First class and second class.
0: No, I'm sorry.
3: No,
0: not out of my leadership.
3: No Rasta.
0: You know, Rasta man, deal with truth and love, you know what I mean? I say,
3: first class and up. Second class citizens of any nation.
0: No, not work so.
2: No. It's not part of our dictum. Anyway, Prime Minister, I was asking you earlier, but I didn't get a response because I think Donna actually came up with something else. Chogon, how prepared are we going forward?
0: I have to tell you, it's a costly exercise, but we have friends who are helping us to offset some of the costs. Even here, Jumbi Bay has stepped up big time, allowing us to use a lot of the facilities. The Performing Arts Center, which will be part of our overall national infrastructure when Chogon would have been completed, that facility will be utilized for the opening ceremony, and that should be completed by the end of September, way ahead of the November Chogon. Even when I met on Thursday with officials of GC, Global Citizens, they introduced me to a few potential funders. And you know, Tomasi, who worked in our embassy before, he said to me, boy, if the government had changed, I don't know what we'll do. Because
3: we couldn't have that showroom here.
0: Here's a situation in which, you know, I met these people. In fact, one of the entities, they worked for the George Soros Trust, our foundation. No, George Soros is
3: no.
0: One of
3: Soros.
0: Went,
3: yes, Soros. It's O-R-O-S. Soros, yes. Yeah. Okay, yes.
0: And, you know, I was able to engage them and spoke to them about a number of issues that are common to them. Issues of climate, even reparations. I mean,
4: and you know, Tomas,
0: they don't wear it on their sleeves, but you know, they understand the concept of reparations. I was even able to share with them a song that I penned, that is a song by Graham Smorgon and so on. They were quite impressed with it. But the high level discussions that we held on various issues, even global issues, and I was able to lead the discussions and literally had them eating out of my hand. When time came to ask for the funding, you know, we went 7 digits, so they want 1 million. So Tomasi said, and by the way, when they left, right, they said to Tomasi, it's the best bilateral we've ever had. And we're going to do our best to give you 1 million.
3: Nice. And that's U.S.
0: So, yeah, yes, so I was told, boy, Pringle probably asked them for 10,000 U.S. And by the time they finish the first sentence, they probably say, you know, we have another engagement.
3: See another time. You wouldn't get to asking.
0: So we raised about, we got commitments just yesterday, Thursday alone, about 1.5 million U.S. And these are the kind of engagements that we're using to create value. And again, you know, when people have confidence in a nation and its leader, it helps.
3: Absolutely.
0: You know, and that's why we've been able to take on these massive undertakings, because we have friends who will help us to build out the necessary capacity. And we ourselves have put a lot of skin in the game. So we're well positioned now as a significant conference destination in the Caribbean. And I think Chogon is going to be easily the best Chogon ever, the Antiguan Chogon, because I've said to all of my colleagues, even those other heads globally, the 56 nations, that look, this Chogon must be transformational, one in which we position the Commonwealth as a significant global player. You're talking about 2.7 billion people that the 56 nations represent. So in terms of inter-commonwealth trade and investment, there are great opportunities to be exploited there. And I'm of the view too that the Commonwealth should be more, let's say they should be involved in shaping global policy to make sure we have a more equitable world and to conjoin the efforts to address these global inequities, while at the same time that within the Commonwealth we can have increased investment, increased trade, even the sharing of technology among Commonwealth nations. And it's Antigua and Barbuda that are going to take on the leadership to drive that process. It has never happened before, and we're doing some frame-breaking things, you know. So, for example, we normally have this leadership retreat. Heads come together and they speak about various issues. I can't tell you that I have found it very inspiring. I've been to, what, probably 3 or 4 programs so far. And I've said to my colleagues, why we don't get some very exciting private sector leaders to come address the leaders. Mm-hmm. So that's one of the things that's going to happen. In fact, I just got a message that even Elon Musk has indicated now that he wants to be part of this discussion with heads. So he's likely to come, and they'll be making some of their satellite systems available to us and so on for Trogram. And they stay here, of course, after Trogram concludes anything that comes here. I even sent Musk a message. I said to him, you know, this Tesla car, what do you call it, ugly looking one?
4: Cyber?
0: Yeah, the Cyber Truck. I said, donate one to us with that is bulletproof. And let me put the king in there and put a nice satellite communication facility in there. I say, you know how much money that would make you? I don't know if the king will agree, but at least we're sharing ideas, you know? Again, even someone like Elon Musk has indicated that you know, he will join us.
3: Okay, so he'll come?
0: Yeah.
3: Okay.
0: Yeah, so unless, you know, sometimes some of these leaders have issues with certain people, I hope there's no objection. But for me alone, as I'm concerned, he should be part of the discussions. We have asked Justin Wilshire of BLH.
2: Yes.
0: That ecosystem of billionaires that he has over there. I said, bring them. I said, bring my friend John Paul DeJoria. Bring Mike Melman. These are all billionaires, yeah? They're the Tyson Foods. Bring them. Bring them here. And we will provide them an opportunity to speak with 56 global leaders, heads of government. They may have products.
3: Trade opportunities.
0: Yeah, they may have products that they want to bring to the attention of these heads. So Justin is also mobilizing. We have spoken to a few other people to get some other business leaders here. Even George Soros' son, who is now running you know, his businesses, we said, look, my name, Alex, I think his name is. I said, bring Alex. In fact, I'm writing him a letter next week, inviting him personally to say, look, you'll be guest of the Prime Minister of Antigua and Barbuda. So, you know, and Antigua is now emerging as a well-known small island state. And we may see the benefits now, yeah, but in the future. Yeah, based on the reputation that we're developing as a very progressive small island state, it's going to redound to the benefit of future generations.
3: So, I mean, all the criticisms that we get in the night and all of them bad names that they call, especially the three of us and so, that it doesn't really matter when it comes to the international and the global
0: Well,
3: state.
0: It doesn't even matter locally, because look at the results of the last elections. They just don't learn, you know. You know, the reason why I said to you, you know, some of the things I did when I was in opposition, and again, you know, my whole outlook at the time was premised on a simple policy that I'd rather be a successful, how you know, an ordinary citizen of a successful country than to be prime minister of a failed state.
2: Yes.
0: It angered my colleagues at the point because they didn't like the level of cooperation that I had with the then government, UPP government. But I said to them, if the UPP is doing something that makes sense, I'm going to support them in the national interest. If, on the other hand, they're going down a particular road and they need my support and I have a good idea, I'm going to share it with them. Even when I did South Mall in 2007, I had members of the Labour Party who cursed me and said, why are you spending nearly $10 million in a project to make UPP look good? I said, I'm not making UPP look good. I'm trying to make money for me and my family, while at the same time making a national economic contribution. But, you see, too many of our politicians fail to build their own independence, to build independent capacity and their own survivability. They're presence and their participation in politics is not about building a nation, it's about opportunities for themselves. I found that being relatively independent financially made me a better leader, and I was able to stand up to a number of entities within the even when I was in opposition, even within the business sector, even the IDs at one point, we didn't have a particularly good relationship because, you know, I was able to oppose them on a number of issues. When there was a concentration of energy in their hands, mm-hmm. I wrote an article published in Observer stating that the UPP government should not allow them to move from about 50% to 100% of energy generation. And the reason for that, I said, look, it's a closely held company, it's a single family. Mm-hmm. And if it was a listed company, I wouldn't have any difficulty with it. But such a closely held unit, you don't want to be held hostage. Mm-hmm. Admittedly, they haven't really exploited us, well, not that I know of, certainly during that period. As it stands now, the energy mix is now shared by them and a company in the US, Eagle, as well as APA. So they don't have that full concentration alone. And I didn't say it with any enmity towards the Hadids. In fact, at that time, I owed a man for a car. And I sent me the man a note.
2: You were expecting that.
0: They're walking the same direction, which I can bit them off. So, again, you can have poor persons who can lead properly. There's no doubt about that. Mm-hmm. But again, the average poor person who have to sit before businessmen, if you, for example, you know, you have your child that wants to go to university, you have the money, and a businessman come and say, boy, I pay the tuition.
3: But I want so-and-so.
0: Yeah, but flex. That's just human nature. You know, I never found myself in that position because luckily for me, you know, I was able to take care of my obligations even before I became a parliamentarian. But what I found within the system is that these business people, they captured our politicians from top to bottom, and they also captured our public servants. Many of them, for example, when they submit the bills, you know, they charge 300%, 400%, 500%. Nobody check anything in that because the person who is required to validate the work, they get a check probably every week or every month, and they're protecting that check, so they see nothing, they hear nothing. The minister, and in some instances, former prime ministers, they get in their check too, so everybody turn a blind eye. And you find
3: that how the corruption became endemic.
0: Yeah, to an extent, at one point,
3: and systemic. So
0: we ended up with nearly $1 billion in payables to local contractors. So I used to tell a few of them. I remember one man, for example, when he got in 2014, he came to me and said that we owed him $17 million. So I said, okay, for what work? He said, chucking work and equipment work. And but he was telling me at the time that he's so broke, right? He needed $100,000, you see.
3: Wow.
0: So I asked him a simple question. So if you're so broke, where you get the capital, working capital from to give the government $17 million in credit?
3: Credit, yeah.
0: Good answer, no? Actually, I just got a message from him that he said we'll take 10% of the $17 million now and walk away. Because, you know what we did? We just suspended them. We said, now pay are you? We have a number of them out there, no? That they say we owe them 30, 40, 50 million and so on. I say, how you get up to 30, 40, 50 million? And what we've said to a number of them, you know, take a 50% haircut. I said, first of all, you'd have had to pay 25% on the profits in the form of personal income tax.
3: Not or business corporate tax. Corporate.
0: Sorry, corporate tax.
3: Or the 2%.
0: Or the business tax, yeah. Correct. Yeah. So it's 25. So but I said
3: that's
0: to them,
3: corporate tax.
0: No. You have corporate tax, but you have the business tax. Individuals pay a business tax.
3: Oh, okay.
0: Yeah. So I've said to them, that's 25% right there. Plus all the bubble that you all do, all the inflation of these contracts, 50%. And we give you a 10-year bond, and we give you about 2-3% interest. And some of them are cooperating. I say, if you are cooperate, well, guess what? I'll not pay you, and I'll not do the business with you. Mm. Because of the plundering that took place in this country for decades.
2: All right, back pay. You know, it would be remiss of me to come
0: right
2: here.
0: So we have paid over $30 million in back pay in April. I'm told, though, that there's some slippages within many ministries not submitting the documentation. And, you know, it's just a major problem. Now, there's some people who are not even eligible for back pay. And when they go to the ministries, they send them to the Ministry of Finance, knowing that they're not eligible because they were not working for the period of the back pay. And instead of educating the people, they're just telling them, oh, go to the Ministry of Finance. So I've asked the financial secretary to write to these respective ministries to ask them to make sure that those individuals who for whatever reason or reasons were inadvertently omitted, to make sure the documentation gets into the Treasury so we can pay them, and to ask them to cease and desist from sending people to the Treasury who they well know are not eligible for back pay because they weren't working during the period when the back pay would have been payable. But I would say, I'm told by the financial secretary, over 90% of the workers who were due back pay have been paid.
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0: Good afternoon and welcome to ZDK News at Noon for Thursday, May 21st, 2026. I'm your presenter, Otisa Ambrose. Here are today's top headlines. Antigua and Barbuda tightens traveler screening. And government expands IKEA across Antigua and Barbuda. 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
0: Now for the news in detail. The Cabinet of Antigua and Barbuda has announced enhanced screening for travelers following the World Health Organization's declaration of an Ebola outbreak in Central Africa as a public health emergency of international concern. Incoming travelers will undergo temperature checks, complete a 21-day travel history disclosure, and be monitored at ports of entry. The Ministry of Health is upgrading the port health unit and preparing the Infectious Disease Center to respond quickly if needed. Director General of Communications Maurice Merchant says these measures also address global health concerns, including hantavirus and malaria, and Cabinet has commended the ministry for its proactive approach. In more news, Royal Police Force seeks new recruits. The Royal Police Force of Antigua and Barbuda is inviting young people to join its ranks. Applicants must be between 18 and 35 years old and have at least 3 CSEC subjects, including English or equivalent qualifications. Forms can be completed online at police.gov.ag or submitted in person at the Human Resource Department at Police Headquarters on American Road, Monday to Friday from 8:30 a.m. to 3:30 p.m. The recruitment campaign urges applicants to serve your country, protect your community, and make a difference under the slogan, "Be a force for good, build a safer tomorrow." Training takes place at the Wright F. George Police Academy, where recruits prepare for service in the force. Now, continuing the national stories. A shipment of free eyeglasses is expected to arrive in Antigua and Barbuda this week under the government's Prime Minister's Vision Initiative, aimed at tackling preventable vision problems nationwide. Director General of Communications Maurice Merchant says the program, in partnership with international NGOs, will also establish community-based blind-free zone centers to provide care at local level. The initiative has expanded into schools with plans to screen 6,000 primary and 4,000 secondary students for vision issues, while a visiting team from the Trinidad Eye Hospital is expected to carry out over 400 eye surgeries this year. Officials say early diagnosis and treatment are key to improving educational outcomes and ensuring timely corrective care. And in other developments, Sutherland's man sentenced over Amo Hall. A Sutherland's man has been sentenced to 4 years in prison after police discovered one of the largest personal ammunition caches ever found in a home search. Daquan George, 30, pleaded guilty last year to possession of a firearm and possession of ammunition. Officers found 140 rounds, 6 magazine, and a pen gun in a washroom at his residence. George told investigators he had found the bag and intended to sell the items for a quick profit. Senior Magistrate Nayo Emmanuel referred the case to the High Court due to the seriousness and scale of the weapons. Justice John Spencer handed down the sentence this week, stressing the potential public safety risk. And that was a look at the national stories. Now for news from around the region. The U.S. First to Cuba, the U.S. Department of Justice has indicted former Cuban President Raul Castro over the 1996 shootdown of two planes operated by the humanitarian group Brothers to the Rescue. Castro, 94, and other former Cuban officials face charges of conspiracy to kill U.S. nationals, destruction of aircraft, and four counts of murder. The attack killed four people, including three Americans. An arrest warrant has been issued, though U.S. authorities provided no details on the extradition. Acting Attorney General Todd Bland said the indictment sends a clear message: if you kill Americans, we will pursue you. Cuban President Miguel Díaz-Canel dismissed the indictment as political, calling Castro a hero. And in news coming out of Trinidad and Tobago, the investigation into the disappearance of two-year-old Angelo Tobias Plaza in Tobago has taken a shocking turn. One of seven people held by police has confessed to strangling the child and throwing his body into the sea near Goodwood Bay. Police and search teams are now concentrating efforts along the coastline and nearby waters. Angelo's mother, Khalifa Tobias, returned to her Goodwood home yesterday under heavy police escort to assist investigators. Three women and four men remain in custody, and as of last night, Angelo has still not been found. And that was a look at news from around the region. Now, here's a recap of today's top headlines. Antigua and Barbuda Titans traveler screening. And government expands IKEA across Antigua and Barbuda. The news was sponsored by Christo Supermarket, and I have been your presenter, Otisa Ambrose. We now go to sports with Terry Laraji. Terry, what's the action looking like today?
2: Good afternoon, Otisa. How are you?
0: Good afternoon. I'm good. And you?
2: Yes, you must be well, like me. It's Thursday. We all enjoy Thursdays.
0: We do.
2: Right. Big news of the region is Trinidad and Tobago Red Force claimed the regional four-day first-class West Indies Championship for the first time in 20 years.
0: Wow, that's a long time.
2: Only their coach and one player who's playing his final game have been with them over those 20 years. The rest were barely born.
0: Okay. Hmm.
2: And teenage sensation Tajay Brown cycling in Antigua and Barbuda.
0: Yes.
2: He's continued his dominant run. He's won 4 out of 4 so far in this cycling season.
0: That's great for him.
2: Exactly. So we'll have all that and more in ZDK Sports coming up shortly.
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2: Making headlines today, Pace Quartet leads Trinidad and Tobago Red Force to first regional four-day title in 2 decades. Teenage sensation Brown continues dominant run in 2026 ABCF cycling season. And players to cut short French Open interviews. Good afternoon and welcome to ZDK Sports for Thursday, May 21, 2026. I am your presenter, Terry Laraji. And now for the details. We begin today bowling off with cricket. Trinidad and Tobago Red Force's Pace Quartet of Jaden Seals, Anderson Phillip, Terence Hines and Joshua James ran through the Guyana Harpy Eagles lineup in impressive fashion to bowl their side to its first West Indies first-class championship title in 2 decades. given a realistic chance of capturing their fourth straight title after being set 281 for victory on Wednesday's final day. The Harpy Eagles could not contend with Trinidad and Tobago's fast bowlers and were routed for 139 in 35 overs just after lunch at the Sir Vivian Richards Stadium here in Antigua, handing their opponents their first four-day title since 2006. Both sides would have fancied their chances of pushing for victory after the Harpy Eagles wrapped up Trinidad and Tobago's second innings to the addition of only 2 runs. Resuming on 265 for 8, Evan Lewis failed to add to his overnight total of 122 before being dismissed by Gudakesh Moti, and Virasamy Pomol snared the wicket of last man Anderson Phillip for a duck. But the defending champions got off to a nightmare start in their run chase, with Sills having Matthew Nandu caught for a duck and Phillip dismissing Tejnarayan Chandrapal by way of the LBW route to reduce them to 9 for 2 within the first 4 overs. It proved to be a position they would not recover from, with Trinidad and Tobago's four-pronged attack responsible for the destruction. Kevlin Anderson and Moti combined for the biggest partnership of the innings, a 29-run stand for the 7th wicket, but once Seals removed Anderson for the top score of 41 off 68 balls, Hines mopped up the rest of the tail as the Red Force stormed to a 141-run victory. Summary of match scores: Trinidad and Tobago Red Force 260 and 267, Lewis 122, Django 48, Pomal 4 for 14, Kimo Paul 3 for 47, Guyana Harpy Eagles 245 and 139, Anderson 41, Savory 24, Hines 3 for 20, Seals 3 for 39, James 2 for 12. Speaking with broadcasters live and louder after the match, a jubilant Red Force captain Josh De Silva noted that breaking the 20-year drought was thanks to his bowling attack, which he described as the best in the region.
4: Words carry this, guy. I told you boys, I'll try not to cry, but I mean, 20 years, something that a lot of people passed and hasn't been able to do. Only two guys in our team, that's Jason Mohammed and Riyad Emirat. They've tasted this feeling before, but for us, it's been eluding us for quite some time. Last year, we were close. We had lost Jaden and Andy in the end of the last season, which kind of hampered us, but we had a full attack this year, and I said it before, I'll say it again, this is the best bowling attack in the region. I don't think there's any team that could compare to this. Jaden and Andy, 40-odd wickets between them. Terrence Hines with 15-odd wickets. I mean, yeah, Carey did the spinners. It wasn't really a spinners year, but to me, they did what they had to do. I mean, so it's a wonderful feeling, man.
2: Josh De Silva. Wicketkeeper batsman De Silva ended as the championship's leading run scorer with 413 runs in 7 innings at an average of 59, just in front of teammate Amir Jango with 411 at 68.5 and Guyana's Tejnarayan Chandrapal with 401 at 57. Player of the final went to Evan Lewis for his outstanding second innings century, while the leading wicket taker was Guyana's left arm spinner Gudakesh Moti with 27 sculps at an average of 15.22 from the Red Force's pacer Anderson Phillip with 25 wickets at 21.24 and teammate Jaden Seals with 23 at 13.08. Meantime, the Republic Bank Caribbean Premier League, CPL, in partnership with the University of the West Indies UWI Faculty of Sport, is proud to announce the return of its acclaimed internship program for the 2026 tournament. Now in its 10th year, the initiative continues to offer a unique blend of academic instruction and hands-on professional experience in one of the region's most dynamic sporting events. Running from July to September 2026, the program will accept 21 students who will have the option to undertake a fully accredited 3-credit sports marketing course offered by UWI. Delivered online by UWI lecturers, the course provides a strong academic foundation in sports marketing, which students will then apply in real time as members of the CPL's marketing team during the tournament. Interns will gain direct experience at CPL matches held across 7 host nations, Antigua and Barbuda, Barbados, Guyana, Jamaica, St. Kitts and Nevis, St. Lucia, and Trinidad and Tobago. This immersive exposure gives participants a front row seat to the operations of an international sporting event while contributing meaningfully to CPL's promotional efforts on the ground. and the postponed Antigua and Barbuda Cricket Association ABCA 2026 Super 40 Final between Empire Nation, defending champions New Winthrop's Lions, will be played at the historic Antigua Recreation Ground ARG. Following persistent rain, the original matchup at the Jennings Cricket Ground on May 16 was called off, with the venue declining to host the match on the Sunday reserve day. ABCA officials have now relocated the highly anticipated final to the ARG. This finale pits youth against experience. Empire Nation are relying on an exciting young core led by Captain Justin Artinez, Michael McKenzie and Tenez Francis. While New Winthrop's Lions are seeking a clean sweep of the domestic season. They are powered by the heavy bat of Tyrone Williams Jr. and a lethal bowling attack featuring West Indies international Alzari Joseph and the tournament's leading wicket-taker, Arundel Boston. All the action bowls off on Saturday from 11 a.m. You're listening to ZDK Sports, and now for other sporting developments today, peddling into cycling. Teenage sensation Tajay Brown continued his dominance of the 2026 Antigua and Barbuda Cycling Federation ABCF season by capturing the Robert Peters two-stage race held over the weekend to remain unbeaten after four races. Brown, who represents the Wadadley Cycling Academy, registered a time of 1 hour, 40 minutes, 9.51 seconds to dominate the field, with his performance seeing him finish atop both the overall and elite male categories. Brown finished over 2 minutes ahead of Newell Mack of Team Pillars Cycling, who registered a time of 1 hour, 42 minutes, 23.89 seconds in the silver medal position, while Bill Fleming, also of Team Pillars Cycling, finished third with a time of 1 hour, 46 minutes, 1.77 seconds. The 2026 Antigua and Barbuda Workers' Union Invitational and OECS Championship 59-mile race is up next for Brown's challengers to try and knock him off the top of the podium, rolling off on May 31. Shooting into basketball, Oklahoma City Thunder star Shai Gilgeous-Alexander scored a game-high 30 points to inspire his side to a 122-113 victory against the San Antonio Spurs as the reigning NBA champions leveled the Western Conference final at 1-1. Gilgeous-Alexander, who has won the NBA's Most Valuable Player award for a second year in a row, also provided 9 assists in their second home game of the best-of-seven series last night. Games 3 and 4 will take place in San Antonio on Friday and Sunday, while the New York Knicks lead the Cleveland Cavaliers 1-0 in the Eastern Conference final, with Game 2 in New York on Thursday night. And finally today, serving into tennis, the world's leading tennis players plan to limit their pre-French Open media commitments to 15 minutes in protest at the prize money on offer. As first reported by The Guardian, the players could walk out of news conferences or broadcast interviews at Roland Garros this Friday and Saturday when the 15 minutes is up. The 15-minute limit is meant to symbolize the 15% of revenue which, broadly speaking, the Grand Slams allocate to prize money. The strategy is being communicated to most of the top 200 singles players, but representatives of the players accept they are free to make their own decisions. The men's and women's top 10 players are demanding a higher percentage of the revenue generated by the four Grand Slammers, as well as benefit contributions and a greater say in areas such as scheduling. This year's French Open prize money has increased by 9.5%, but the annual increase was 20% at last year's US Open and nearly 16% at January's Australian Open. And that story has brought us to the end of our sporting developments for today. Now to recap our top story. Trinidad and Tobago Red Force's Pace Quartet, Jaden Seals, Anderson Phillip, Terence Hines and Joshua James ran through the Guyana Harpy Eagles lineup in impressive fashion to bowl their side to its first West Indies first-class championship title in two decades after a 141-run victory in the final at the Sir Vivian Richards Stadium here in Antigua yesterday. I've been your presenter, Terry Laraji. Thank you for listening. Do join me again for updated sporting developments in our World at Six news package. Stay tuned now for your BBC News update. Good afternoon.

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2: Here is a look at the local weather forecast for Antigua and Barbuda. This is valid until 8 a.m. tomorrow, Friday, 22nd May, 2026. Shallow low-level patches embedded within a moderate to fresh wind flow will continue to move across the area and maintain a moderate chance for shower activity over and around the islands occasionally during the next 24 hours. So today we can expect partly sunny skies in general with a 40% or moderate chance of a brief passing shower. Tonight, fair to partly cloudy skies in general. Winds will come from the east at 11 to 30 kilometers per hour or 7 to 18 miles per hour. Seas will range between 1.5 to 2.1 meters or 5 to 7 feet. Therefore, small craft operators should continue to exercise caution. Rainfall thus far for the month of May stands at 7.8 millimeters or 0.31 of an inch. Today, we expect a maximum temperature of 32 degrees Celsius or 90 degrees Fahrenheit, and our overnight low was 23 degrees Celsius or 73 degrees Fahrenheit. We also expect a low temperature tonight of 23 degrees Celsius or 73 degrees Fahrenheit. The sun will set today at 6:34 p.m. and rise tomorrow at 5:33 a.m. This is the end of the local weather forecast. I am Bernard Simon for the Antigua and Barbuda Meteorological Services at the VC Bird International Airport.
0: The latest in the weather was brought to you by Social Security.
1: Did you lose a loved one? And did you have to pay the funeral expenses? If your loved one was a contributor to Social Security and would have qualified for benefits, you may be entitled to a refund in the amount of $2,500. Social Security pays a funeral grant in the form of a lump sum to a person who pays for the cost of the funeral of an insured person. To qualify, the insured person must have been entitled to sickness, maternity, invalidity, or contributory age benefit, or they must have contributed to the scheme in the 12 months prior to his or her death. The claim must be made within 6 months of death, supported by a death certificate and the appropriate receipts in the name of the claimant. For more information on the funeral grant, please contact the Social Security office. The Antigua and Barbuda Social Security Board, growing to provide for you.
3: I'm Debbie Russ with the BBC News. The first case of Ebola has been confirmed in rebel-held territory in eastern Congo's South Kivu province. M23 rebels say tests showed a positive case. Emery Makumeno is in Kinshasa.
4: The M23 rebels have issued a statement saying that a 28-year-old, without mentioning the gender, died in the village of Miti Moresa, which is only about 20 kilometers north of the main city of Bukavu in South Kivu. They say they buried him using safe burial protocols, and they did not have enough time to confirm whether the person died of Ebola, but he had symptoms related to Ebola.
3: U.S. border authorities have ordered an Air France flight to the United States to divert to Canada because a person from Congo was allowed to board in error. The agency said it took decisive action to stop the flight reaching Detroit. The U.S. is restricting entry for those without U.S. passports who were in the region. More than 20 countries have condemned Israel after its national security minister posted a video showing detained Gaza flotilla activists being roughly treated and put in stress positions while he taunts them. Many have demanded answers from Israeli ambassadors. Italy is urging the EU to sanction Itamar Ben-Gvir, saying he violated basic human rights. Yolan Nell reports from Jerusalem.
5: Israel's Prime Minister

0: Airbus have been convicted of corporate manslaughter for the crash 17 years ago of an airliner flying from Rio de Janeiro to Paris that killed 228 people. Hugh Schofield reports.
1: This is a big reversal for the two companies, and though the fine they've been given is mainly symbolic, the conviction is a severe blow to their reputations. Flight AF447 went down in stormy weather in the mid-Atlantic, killing all on board. Analysis of flight recorders showed that speed sensors, so-called pitot tubes, on the outside of the plane had frozen up, giving the crew confusing data and prompting a series of disastrous decisions. At the first trial, the court decided that human error by the pilots was primarily at fault, but that has now been overruled, with Air France being blamed for not giving proper training to pilots and Airbus blamed for underestimating the vulnerability of the pitot tubes.
0: BBC News. Africa, heavily reliant on fuel imports from the Middle East, is increasingly feeling a financial pinch from the Gulf crisis. Several Nigerian airlines have doubled fares to take account of rising global jet fuel prices. While rising operating costs have long plagued the airline sector there, the recent surge in jet fuel costs is now affecting its overall viability. The leaders of Russia and Belarus have observed joint nuclear drills spanning land, sea and air. Russia says the three-day exercise mobilized 64,000 troops and more than 200 missile launches. The Belarusian president, Alexander Lukashenko, described the nuclear-capable missiles as a machine he'd dreamt about for a long time. President Putin affirmed that nuclear weapons remained a last resort. Scientists in the United States say they found the first strong evidence that beluga whales can recognize themselves in mirrors, marking a major breakthrough in understanding animal intelligence. Qi Jian reports.
2: The findings are based on footage and observations collected more than 20 years ago, which researchers have now analysed and published for the first time. The study followed four female beluga whales as they interacted with mirrors inside their aquarium habitat. Scientists observed behaviours linked to self-recognition, including blowing bubbles, stretching, and repeatedly positioning themselves in front of the glass. One whale also passed the mark test, a key experiment in animal cognition, by deliberately inspecting a temporary mark placed on her body. The results suggest belugas may possess a level of self-awareness once thought to be unique to humans. Only a handful of species, including dolphins, elephants and great apes, have shown similar abilities.
0: A village in Ghana, more than 7,000 kilometres from the English football club Aston Villa, has been holding its own celebrations to mark its victory in the Europa League. The village of Zouaben, which has more than 1,000 Villa fans, held a parade while chanting the Birmingham team's song. And that's the latest. BBC News.
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5: It is with great sadness that we announce the passing of a beloved brother, uncle, nephew, cousin and friend, Leslie Cecil Lynch, affectionately called Pluckup of Liberty Village, Antigua. He died on April 29, 2026 at the age of 57 years. He was preceded in death by his parents, Serene Rhodes Simon of Liberta and Leroy Tallboy Lynch of Buckley's Village, Antigua. He leaves to mourn his beloved, Crystal Francis. He was the loving brother of Linda Lynch Cornelius and her husband, Charles Cornelius, Leonis Lynch residing in the USA, Sean Simon and his wife Ormita Simon, Dr. Jerry Simon and his wife Cheryl Simon, Desri Doyle and her husband Pastor Kendall Doyle, Delvio Henry and her late husband Terry Henry, and Denzi Simon. The proud uncle of Dr. Elessa Smith Walter, Elijah Smith, Tremaine, Jerry and Terry Henry, Yaziah, Zion, Xavier, Dijon, Leela and Zolina Simon, Katie and Caden Doyle, Seema Walter, Zadika and Shania Cornelius, and Anthony in the USA. Leslie was the nephew of Gwendolyn Lynch Spencer of Golden Grove, Vernon Lynch in Canada, Reuben Lynch in the USA, Winston Lynch of Buckley's, Lucia Lynch King in England,

0: Maynard, Rexy, Eldine, Walton, Keithlin, Franklin, Althea, Janil, and Angela Rhodes, Dawn Hill House, Alvina Francis, Hermina Cochrane, the late Isilma Edwards, and Edgar Henry. He had a host of cousins to include but not limited to Yene, Dwight, TJ, Jamaris, Ashley, Havel, Alex, David and Dale Rhodes, Brittany Brown, Chantel Francis, Ajel Cochrane, Tracy Henry, Everett Francis, Shania Smith, Lincoln Chimpanzee Lake, Dawn Spencer Roberts, Gail Lynch Joseph, Dale, Lisa, Marissa, Tamara, Josh, Olivia, Jovina, and Jason Lynch. His work family at Caribbean Premium Motors Limited to include Linroy Magic Frederick, his best friend, Andrew Hadid, Yolanda Martin, Michelle Baptiste, Ajani Frederick, Keith Connor, Omari Spencer, Javon Prince, Duck, Sean Thomas, Kuman, Claude, Candice, Gavin, Kyra, and Kestrin Dyer will miss him dearly. Leslie's family of close friends also include Calvert Spencer, Vernon DeFreitas, Cecil Philip of Liberta, Greg Roberts, Scubu, Trevelyn Ford, Rosa of Santo Domingo, Jackie, George and Elsil Anthony of Jennings, Clinoth Ambrose and family, Dale Francis, Latoya Nathan and Allison Nicholas of Cedar Grove, Fernando Austin of Yorks, and Kevin Kentish of Pigots. Other relatives and friends are too numerous to mention. The Thanksgiving service for the life of the late Leslie Cecil Lynch, also known as Pluckup, will be held on Wednesday, the 27th of May, 2026, at the Seventh-day Adventist Church, New Bethel, Liberta, at 1:30 p.m. The cortege will leave Barnes Funeral Home at 1 o'clock. Burial will be in the church cemetery. Attendees are encouraged to wear shades of blue. Rest well, sweet soul.
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0: shape the future of this nation of Antigua and Barbuda.
1: The bad conditions that I experienced while growing up, the bad conditions, they remain with me. The memory was always there. And I always had a longing to assist somehow to correct those wrongs. There's always around somewhere a longing to correct them, to help correct them. And then Sir Walter Citrine came with the Mine Commission. He called a meeting at the cathedral schoolroom. And he said, you can have a dozen commission coming out here. That won't do the job. What you need is to form a trade union and by your united effort, demand better conditions. And that influenced myself and many persons to start the trade union movement. The objectives of the trade union, we wanted to be able to speak with one voice. We wanted to be able to move as one, as someone of the leaders always said we wanted one big fist. I remember he said that as he went around. And we organized the workers, and they became a powerful force. That is where we got this big fist. We were determined to improve the wages, the low wages, and the working conditions. Because people have to work for long hours. And there was no thought of overtime. You work from 6 to 6. Some people used to work until late in the night. And there wasn't any question of overtime. So we wanted to improve upon the rates of wages. And we wanted to stop the working conditions. We wanted to stop the long hours that people had to work. And I remember those days, there's no question of half-day holidays. Every week you got a half-day. And there's no question of annual holidays. You just work whenever you were required to work. And one of the things that we wanted to stop was wrongful dismissal. Where an employer could come in and they'll fire you so as to create fear, intimidation among the other workers. And this was used often as a weapon. The fighters themselves, you know, the employing class, and they put us in a real fight to prevent us interfering. The people were entirely dependent upon them. People were submissive so that they wouldn't lose their jobs.
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3: And I took out my phone and I said, how many people in the world? And I said, about 7 point something billion people. And I thought, wow, God, you have to have really big hands to hold 7 point something billion people in your hands. I said, God, you have some really big hands. And the God that would show off and say, not only do I have, God has big hands and big feet. For the Bible declares that the earth is God's footstool. And of the 7 billion people, 7.9 billion people on this earth, God shows off even more, and God says, I number the hairs on your head. I don't know how many hair on the average person, I forget my calculator and do some maths, but 7.9 billion times how many hair on our head, God says, I keep count of them all. I don't know how many stars in the sky, but God says he calls them all by name. I'm just here tonight to tell you that our God is powerful. He has big hands. And I thank God he has a big heart. And as we go through this year, I know we have different goals and different resolutions. I pray that one of them say, God, open the eyes of my heart. I want to see you. It's wanting to come to church and wanting to read the Bible and even to worship. It's something when you have a revelation and you see how big God is. Somehow all your problems just get very small when you see the bigness of God. He's a provider. Can anybody testify tonight that God has God provided for you? Has He made a way for you in difficult times? He's a big, big, big, big, big God. He's the only God that can shout out and declare, is anything too hard for me to do? Just have to brag on God tonight. He's a big God. And when that powerful God spoke this world into existence, speaks a word, we can trust Him.

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1: 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This Saturday, May 23rd, on To The Point at 1 p.m., we are honored to welcome a distinguished medical pioneer, visionary leader, and national icon, Dr. Sir Joseph Joey John. 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His outstanding work in surgery, private and public healthcare, and medical tourism earned him both regional and international recognition. He's also played a key role in advancing innovative medical treatment, including stem cell therapy and specialized healthcare services in Antigua. This promises to be an insightful, inspiring conversation as we explore his remarkable journey, the future of healthcare in the Caribbean, medical innovation, national development, and much more. 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
2: La Twain, you are tuning in to Let's Talk Trade with Cody Thomas of Thomas Air Conditioning Services. 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

good afternoon, Antigua, Barbuda, and the rest of the Eastern Caribbean. You know, it's another Thursday. And you know, at this time, it's your boy Cody Thomas of Thomas Air Conditioning and Servicing. And you're tuning into another episode of Let's Talk Trade. All right, today our topic is discipline. Let me get to it. Discipline and motivation. So the topic is why discipline beats motivation in business. So that's what we're going to get into. Why discipline beats motivation in business. All right, my people. So you know how we do. We're going to get straight into the nitty gritty because we're pressed for time. All right. So you know, a lot of people start business with excitement. They are motivated, inspired, focused, full of energy. They buy the equipment, create the logos, launch the page, tell everybody about the dream. But then reality arrives. The sales slow down, the bills increase, the stress kick in, customer becomes difficult, fatigue set in. Right? Fatigue set in. And suddenly, motivation disappears. That's when many business begin to collapse because motivation is emotional. Discipline is structural. And in business, structure always outlasts emotions. So you know how we do it here. We need to break it down into segments for you. All right. So we're going to give you in each segment. I have about 7 segments here to give you. All right. So how it's going to go? Right, it's like this. Segment 1, the problem with motivation. Segment 2, what discipline really looks like. 3, entrepreneurs who rely on hype. Then you have 4, consistency creates trust. Then you have 5, discipline in small economies. 6, money discipline. 7, emotional control in business. Right, and the last one, okay, so I said 7, 8, system over feeling. All right, system over feelings. So those are the segments that we're going to go through today. Right, so let me start. With number 1. The problem with motivation. Let's be honest, motivation feels powerful, but it's temporary. Some days you feel unstoppable, other days you feel tired, frustrated, uncertain, mentally drained. If your business only moves when you feel motivated, your business will only move. Well, business will move inconsistently. And inconsistently kills growth. Motivation depends on feeling. Discipline depends on decisions. Big difference. So I'm saying it again. If your business only moves when you feel motivated, your business will move inconsistently. And inconsistently kills growth. Motivation depends on feeling. Discipline depends on decisions, and that's a big difference. All right, so this is basically saying it, you can be motivated all you want if you do not have, you all the time you all hear me speak about discipline, if you don't have the discipline, you know, because some mornings you're going to get up and you're going to feel like I don't want to go to work today. But yeah, remember, you're not employed, you are the employer. You got to go out and find the work, because if you don't get up and find the work, nothing is coming to you. And then you have customers who are depending on you, right? So, and if they can't depend on you when they call, that's inconsistently, what's going to happen? They're going to find other business to replace you and find somebody who is consistent in their business, all right? So that's what he's saying here. The problem with motivation, you can be motivated, but motivation doesn't always move you. What moves you is the discipline that you have to get the job done. That's the big difference between discipline and motivation. Right? So we go into segment 2.
Segment two is what discipline really looks like. So what we're going to teach you what discipline looks like from a business point of view. Discipline is not excitement. Discipline is doing what must be done even when you don't feel like doing it. It means showing up on time, answering customers professionally, following the system, tracking finance, completing jobs properly, staying consistent under pressure. Discipline is boring sometimes, but boring system builds profitable business. Understand this again. Discipline is doing what must be done, even when you don't feel like doing it. That's the first thing he says. It must be done even when you don't feel like doing it. It means showing up on time, answering customers professionally, right? Following the system that you set, you have to follow it, even though it's you set it. You can't say today I'm gonna follow the system and tomorrow I'm gonna follow the system. No, you have to follow it through and through. Tracking your finances, right? Keeping records, do your bookkeeping, completing the job properly. Not do it halfway and then say you're done. No, you do it, complete it properly. Staying consistent under pressure. So sometimes that's why sometimes you see some bosses get them by some employees, because when the boss is under pressure from the client, the boss is going to put that pressure on the employees to get the job done, right? So he says, discipline is boring sometimes, but boring systems build profitable business, right? Then we have number three, right? Number three. Entrepreneurs who rely on hype. Many entrepreneurs today are addicted to hype. They love announcing projects, posting motivational quotes, looking successful online. But real business isn't built through hype. It's built through reputation. Real success looks like early morning, long hours, repeated effort, quiet consistency. The market does not pay for excitement. It pays for reliability. So when you see entrepreneurs on Facebook sometimes, even me, I post all the time, but I said that is not what makes my business stands out. What makes it stand out is that I always get the job done. What makes me stand out is that, hey, I'm going to always find a solution to my client's problem. When it comes to the air condition, doesn't matter what, I am going all the way to find a solution to the problem. If it means, hey, I've already told some customers, hey, we've come on this AC, and if it means I have to say to them, look, we have tried our best with this air condition, it is time to get a new one. Even if it comes down to that, we're doing everything. But before we get to say it, you need a new one, we are doing everything that we can do to fix that. And then if it comes down to that, is what it is, then you have to understand this is what it is. Then we let the customer decide, okay, because we have already done what our portion, our part of the work. So that's what is making us stand out. That's why you see when you go to certain places, I let my guys them know, do this properly. Do it consistently. Do it, hey, no, that is not what about, because here at the end of the day, when the job is finished, they're not going to say, it's you. They're going to say, it's Thomas. And even if Thomas is not on the job, it's Thomas' name is going to be there. So, and I do not want to have a bad name in business. So I'm making sure that my business has a good reputation and be reputable to people. All right. So number four, consistency creates trust. Consistency creates trust, right? Yes, oh, one second. So it says, customer trust consistency, not mood, not talent alone.
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Right? Trust creates revenue. So, in that saying here, if the client can trust you, he always shows up, you always deal with them professionally. Once the client can trust you, you will always have a job there. You will always have them as a customer. You will always have them as a client. So when you start being rude and you start lapsing on the jobs, that's when they're going to find other people to go and do the job. Because remember, just like you in the business, it's a business they're running, especially if it's a business place. They're running a business just like you. So you have to be professional. Even if it's in their home, you have to, because then no, you are not just an entrepreneur. They are your clients and you have to know how to behave towards them. Right? It's a discipline in a small economy. Discipline in small economies. In small economies, especially, discipline matters. So in small economies, especially, discipline matters even more. Why? Because reputation spread quickly. If you are inconsistent, people notice. If you are unreliable, the word travels. But disciplined business owners stand out fast. The entrepreneur who keeps promise, maintains standards, handles pressure calmly, usually dominate the market over time. Not because they are loud, because they are dependable. This is what discipline teaches, being dependable in business. This is, again, in small economies especially, discipline matters even more. Why? Because reputation spread quickly. If you are inconsistent, people notice. If you are unreliable, the word travels. But disciplined business owners stand out fast. The entrepreneur who keeps promise, maintains standards, handles pressure calmly, usually dominate the market over time. Not because they are loud, because they are dependable. Right? So, is it saying here, I don't have to be loud. I mean, I have to be on the Instagram, Facebook posting. All you have to do to be stand out is do the job professionally. Answer customers when they come. When you're under pressure, handle it calmly. Don't get in the customer face and argue with the customer. No. Handle the business professionally. Sometimes when customers come and they put everyone under pressure, we sometimes, because of our frustration and anger, we try to butt heads with them. Sometimes I'm saying to you, that's not the way to handle it. Handle it calmly. If you are calm, right, they might just calm down. But if you're going to go when they are in rage and you're going to go in rage, it's going to cause a problem. And it takes discipline to do that, not motivation. It doesn't take motivation to do that. It takes discipline to do that, right? So guess what? When you handle that calmly, sometimes, hey, that person will still contact you as an entrepreneur, or they will still remain as your client. Because what? They realize you can operate and handle yourself under pressure, especially with certain projects. When they are
close to deadlines, and you have to know how to operate under pressure. Because if you can't operate under pressure, then you're in the wrong industry. Whatever industry you're in, trust me, pressure is going to come. Don't matter what the business you're doing, at some point, pressure is going to come. And that is going to know. Let the client know. Are you disciplined enough to handle that? Can you handle that calmly? What is going to happen? Are you going to be ignorant to the fact, or are you going to be professional with it? Right? Then we go into number 6. Money discipline. Well, this is one a lot of people have problem with. Money discipline. Is it? Now let's talk finance. One of the biggest reasons business fail is a lack of financial discipline. Not lack of talent, financial discipline, meaning separating personal and business money, managing cash flow, avoiding emotional spending, reinvesting profits wisely. Some entrepreneurs make good money but stay broke because income without discipline becomes chaos. I'm gonna say that again. One of the biggest reasons business fail is lack of financial discipline. Not lack of talent. Financial discipline means separating personal and business money, managing cash flow, avoiding emotional spending, reinvesting profit wisely. Some entrepreneurs make good money but stay broke because income without discipline is chaos. Right? So that's why you have to understand. I keep saying to people, when you start in business, the first 5 years of your business, that money is not yours. It's the business. It is not your money. It's the foundation of the business. So that money is supposed to be going back into building the business. What you're supposed to do, just like how you go to your job and you get a salary, what you're supposed to do is set yourself on a salary, right? So you pay yourself just like if you were working for somebody else. And we don't mean you're going to overpay yourself because it's you running the business. No, you pay yourself just like how you would have paid an employee. So if you're going to say minimum wage, you set minimum wage for yourself and you pay that to yourself. You take out your taxes just the same way to build your business. Because if you're not pumping no money back into the business, you're going to need money for equipment. You're going to need money for maintenance of these equipments. You're going to need money for material, especially in a business like mine. You need money for materials, right? When a client comes and say, I need this to done, sometimes I do tell the clients, because sometimes I want them to see the type of money spending on materials. And I'll say to them, okay, you want me to go and get the material? If I'm going to put in the materials, it's going to cost you more. If you go and get your materials, it might be a little bit cheaper for you. But it's all depending on you as the client, what you want, right? But I always make sure I have something set aside. So if I need to go and buy something for a client or buy something to get the job done, I have that. And then when I finish, I log that back to let them know, to make my business know, hey, this is what I spent today. This is what I made today. This is what, it's just how business operates. It is not your money. Some people have it as for them, the money they can do anymore. It, and that's why half the time you start a business and the business fail, because you're not pumping any money back into what you're doing. You're not reinvesting it back into the business. You're reinvesting it into yourself, right? And that is way off board, because what you have to reinvest back into the business, right? Then you remember other things you have to be doing, right? Then we have emotional control. Emotional control in business. Discipline is also emotional. You can stay calm under stress. You can handle criticism, deal with difficult customers, recover from loss,
continue after failure. Business will test your emotion consistently. Undisciplined emotion creates bad decision, and bad decisions becomes expensive. So you go that again. Discipline is also decisions becomes expensive. So you go that again. Discipline is also emotional. You can stay calm under stress.

cannot be so much of a part of it. You got to understand, because when the time comes and somebody criticizes you, what are you going to do? Are you going to fire back? When you start to deal with difficult customers, what are you going to do? Are you going to run from it? What happened if you started something and you lost? Are you going to stay with it or are you going to continue? Right? You lose money. What are you going to do? How are you going to recover? Are you going to go back to the drawing board or are you just going to give up? What's going to happen if you fail, if the business fails? Are you going to continue? When you started to try the first time and it fails, are you going to give up or are you going to continue? Right? But it says here, business will test your emotion consistently. I can tell you, I'm sure some businessmen go, some business people, especially some young entrepreneurs, will tell you, boy, something they go home and cry. Something they have to ask themselves, what am I getting themselves into? That's why we always say, the grass is greener on the other side. Sometimes when you go over there, you realize, the grass look greener, but it is more rough and rugged terrains that you're traveling to, right? But yeah, that's what you have to understand. Right, so my people, we have come to the end of the topic of the day. All right, unfortunately, my guest for today says she would not be able to make it. So hopefully, she has some things to do with health wise. So hopefully, she gets better and she'll be in here next week. All right, so what we're going to do, we're going to take a commercial break, and when we come back from the commercial break, we're going to get straight into our motivational segment. All right.

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0: Yes, yes, my people, and welcome back to Let's Talk Trade. For those who are just joining us right here on ZDK 97.1 Liberty Radio, all right, our topic today was discipline over motivation, right? Why discipline beats motivation in business. All right, now we're going to go into our motivational segment for the day, which is think big, start small, act like the rich. Think big, start small, act like the rich. All right, so I want y'all to give it a listen. Okay, my people.
1: Spend their entire lives chasing money as if it's some distant prize waiting at the end of a long, winding road. But here's a secret that's rarely spoken. Wealth isn't just a number in your bank account. It's a mindset, a discipline, and above all, a philosophy about life itself. While 97% of people are trapped in a cycle of scarcity and struggle, the 3% have unlocked a profound truth that financial freedom is not about how much you make, but how you think, act, and grow every single day. The difference is not luck. It's not education or connections. It's a way of seeing the world, a way of understanding your own worth, your own power, and the invisible forces that shape your financial destiny. Today, I want to take you beyond the surface. Not just to learn how to make money, but to learn how to think like the wealthy, so that your actions follow and your results change forever. Because here's the thing, poverty begins in the mind long before it shows up in your wallet. And wealth? Wealth begins the moment you decide to step off the beaten path and rewrite the story you've been telling yourself about money. Are you ready to discover why the masses stay broke and how you can join the few who break free? Then listen closely, because this might just be the most important conversation you'll ever have. Let me tell you something simple but powerful. If you ever want to build wealth, real wealth, not just bigger bills and a fancier lifestyle, you've got to pay yourself first. That's the first law. That means before you pay the landlord, the grocer, the tax man, or even the light bill, you must honor your future self. Now, I know what some folks say, but I don't make enough. Well, let me tell you, it's not about how much you make, it's about how much you keep. And more importantly, what you do with what you keep. You see, wealth doesn't respond to income, it responds to discipline. Let's take an example. You get a check. It's not $1 million, maybe it's just $500 for the week. Most people look at that and immediately start subtracting. Rent, groceries, gas, weekend plans, by the time they're done, they might think, well, maybe next month I'll save. But the wealthy flip that equation. They subtract their future first. They take 10%, sometimes 15%, and tuck it away. Savings, investments, a little gold, perhaps. And only then do they let the rest go to work, paying for life. I learned this lesson when I was broke, sitting at a little table with just a few dollars and too many bills. My mentor said to me, "Don't wait to have more to start. Start with what you have and you'll have more." So I began with just $1 out of $10. Seems small, seems silly. But that little habit taught me ownership. I stopped being a servant to my money and started becoming its master. You've got to tell your money where to go instead of asking where it went. And let me say, this paying yourself first isn't selfish. It's responsible. It's not about hoarding money. It's about planting it. Every dollar you save or invest is a worker on your team. And the question is, are you sending those workers out into the world to bring you back a return, or are you spending them all on temporary pleasures and wondering why nothing changes? So here's what I tell anyone ready to leave that 97% behind. The day you decide that your future is worth more than that extra coffee or a new gadget, you step into the world of the 3%. Not because you earn more, but because you think better. There's a truth many don't want to face. Most people spend money emotionally. They buy what feels good in the moment. A fancy coffee, the latest gadget, a night out with friends. These purchases provide relief, a quick fix for stress or boredom. But that relief is fleeting, and when the money is gone, so is the comfort. This is why so many stay stuck, perpetually chasing their next temporary high with dollars that could have built something lasting. The 97% often live paycheck to paycheck because their spending is guided by feelings, not foresight. Contrast that with the mindset of the 3%. These folks don't just spend, they invest. And investing isn't always about the stock market or complicated financial jargon. It's about intention. It's about seeing every dollar as a soldier marching toward a goal, whether that's retirement, education, or financial freedom. It's about buying freedom, not just relief. This difference in thinking separates the broke from the wealthy. When a 3%er orders a coffee, it's not because they don't want one, but because they've already asked, will this purchase bring me closer to or farther from my goals? That's a powerful question. I remember early in my career when money was tight, I was tempted to spend on things that made me feel good in the moment. But I saw men and women around me who didn't necessarily make more, but who had a different habit. They paused before every purchase. They asked themselves if what they were about to buy would serve their future or just satisfy an emotional urge. And you know what? That habit paid off. They had money saved, investments growing, and options I didn't have. Spending intentionally means you know your priorities, and you don't let fleeting feelings dictate your financial decisions. It's about control, discipline, and vision. The 3% understand that wealth is built not just on income, but on what you do with it. Every dollar either builds your freedom or someone else's. It's as simple and as profound as that. If you want to be in the 3%, begin today by shifting how you think about your money. Don't spend just because you feel like it. Spend because you've decided where your money's loyalty lies. The moment you do that, you start building a legacy, not just a lifestyle. And that's the difference between the broke and the free. You see, one of the biggest reasons people stay broke isn't because they don't earn enough, but because they don't know where their money goes. It slips through their fingers like water, unnoticed and unchecked. The 97% often live in the dark about their finances. They guess, hope, and hope some more. But wealth isn't built on guesswork. It's built on relentless clarity. I've met countless folks who were frustrated with their financial situation, but refused to track a single cent. They'd say things like, "I don't want to obsess over money," or "I'll just figure it out." The truth is, you can't manage what you don't measure. It's like trying to steer a ship without a compass. You might think you're heading in the right direction, but without clear data, you're just drifting. The 3% know exactly where every dollar is going. Not because they want to micromanage, but because clarity gives power. It allows them to see where they're bleeding money and where they can save or invest more. Tracking isn't about fear or deprivation, it's about empowerment. It's about creating a habit of awareness. When I first began managing my money, I started a simple practice, a financial journal. Every week I wrote down what I earned, what I spent, what I saved, and what I invested. Sometimes it was uncomfortable. I saw habits that weren't serving me, money going to things I didn't even remember buying, but this clear picture helped me course correct. And here's the thing, what gets tracked gets transformed. Once you start logging your financial flow, you naturally begin to make better decisions. You notice patterns like eating out too much or impulsive online shopping. Awareness alone creates the desire to improve. Then, with clear numbers in front of you, you can set realistic goals and hold yourself accountable. Don't wait to feel ready or to have a big income. Start today with whatever you have. Use a notebook, a spreadsheet, or an app, whatever works for you. The key is consistency. Track your money weekly, review it honestly, and adjust. Over time, this habit becomes your financial foundation. If you want to move from being part of the 97% to the 3%, get ruthless with clarity. Know where every dollar goes, and you'll know where your future lies. This is the starting point of real financial freedom. There's a common misconception that working harder and longer hours will automatically lead to greater wealth. Many in the 97% fall into this trap, thinking that sheer effort is the key to financial freedom. But the truth is, effort alone is often the slowest path to success. What really moves the needle is increasing your value, not just your effort. I remember early in my career, I worked long hours, punching the clock, thinking that if I just put in more time, the money would come. But then I realized something important. People don't pay for hours, they pay for value. If you spend 10 hours doing something anyone can do, that's different than spending 10 hours delivering something unique, something people want, something they can't get anywhere else. The wealthy understand this principle deeply. They invest in themselves by developing skills that command higher returns. It's about sharpening your communication so you can persuade and inspire. It's about learning leadership so you can guide others toward shared goals. It's about mastering sales so you can create opportunity. It's about gaining financial literacy so your money works for you. These are skills that compound over time, much like money in a good investment. Instead of chasing more hours, focus on becoming more valuable. That means continuous learning, stepping outside your comfort zone, and embracing challenges that stretch your abilities. When you develop these skills, you don't just earn more money. You open doors to opportunities that wouldn't have been available otherwise. Remember, money follows value. If you can solve a bigger problem or create more impact, the rewards will follow naturally. So, stop counting hours. Instead, ask yourself, what skill can I develop today that will make me indispensable tomorrow? What value can I add that others overlook? When you shift your mindset from effort to value, you align yourself with the thinking of the 3%, and that's when wealth really starts to flow. Success in building wealth is rarely about a sudden, dramatic change or a heroic act of willpower. It's about doing ordinary things extraordinarily well and consistently over time. The difference between the 97% who struggle and the 3% who build lasting wealth often comes down to systems, simple, automatic processes that keep money working for you even when your motivation wavers. I've seen it countless times. People start with the best intentions to save or invest, but life happens. Bills pile up, distractions arise, and that strong resolve fades. The 3% understand this and don't leave their financial future to chance or sheer discipline. Instead, they build systems that remove the guesswork and the need for constant decision-making. One of the most powerful tools is automation. Set up automatic transfers so that a portion of your income goes directly into savings or investment accounts before you even see it. This way you pay yourself first without having to remind yourself every month. It's like planting seeds regularly in a garden. You don't have to think about each seed. You just water and nurture them over time. Using technology, budgeting apps, or spreadsheets to track your finances adds another layer of control and clarity. These tools help you see where your money's going, where you can cut back, and how much you're growing your wealth. The 3% rely on these insights to make informed decisions rather than emotional impulses. Another system is the practice of dollar cost averaging, buying assets consistently, regardless of market conditions. This removes the stress of timing the market and makes investing a habit rather than a gamble. Over years, these small, regular investments compound and grow far beyond what sporadic emotional decisions can achieve. I recall a time when I set up automatic investments early in my career. I wasn't making much, but by automating, I forced discipline and consistency. Years later, those modest automatic contributions turned into a significant nest egg, all because I let systems do the heavy lifting. Relying solely on discipline is a losing game. It's unpredictable and drains your energy. But systems work quietly, day in and day out, quietly building momentum until success becomes inevitable. So don't wait for motivation or willpower to strike. 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Automate your savings, automate your investments, automate your financial tracking. This is how the 3% build wealth, not by luck, but by design. Wealth doesn't arrive overnight, nor is it the product of a single grand gesture. It's crafted in the quiet, consistent moments, the micro decisions we make day after day. The 3% understand this truth deeply, turning simple financial disciplines into rituals that shape their destiny. They know that success isn't about luck or a sudden windfall. It's about steady, deliberate actions repeated without fail. Think about if how often do we dismiss small habits because they seem insignificant. Yet it's those small, almost invisible choices that create the foundation for financial freedom. Reading just 10 pages of a financial book daily is not about becoming an expert overnight. It's about cultivating a mindset of growth and understanding. Knowledge compounds just like money, and each page turned is a step closer to mastery. Reviewing your financial goals every morning may seem trivial, but it sets the tone for your entire day. It reminds you of what you're working toward and keeps your focus sharp. It's easy to get distracted by daily stresses, but this simple ritual grounds you in your purpose and priorities. Investing every payday, even if it's a small amount, is a powerful habit. It reinforces the principle of paying yourself first and keeps your money working consistently. Over time, these contributions grow exponentially thanks to compound interest. Remember, it's not the size of the investment that matters initially, but the habit of investing regularly. Cutting one unnecessary expense a week is another subtle but impactful discipline. It's not about deprivation, but about conscious spending and prioritization. The 3% constantly evaluate where their money goes and redirect funds from fleeting pleasures to long-term growth. From my own life, I recall when I began paying attention to these daily rituals. I wasn't rich then, but I committed to learning, reviewing goals, investing consistently, and trimming expenses. Those small steps seemed modest at first, but over years, they transformed my financial landscape. If you want to build wealth, don't wait for the perfect moment or massive resources. Focus on what you can control, your daily habits. These simple disciplines, practiced faithfully, become your financial rituals and the building blocks of your success. Wealth is not an event, it's a process shaped by what you do every single day. Financial independence isn't a fancy phrase, it's the ability to live comfortably from the income your own efforts and resources generate. If you rely on just one paycheck, you're standing on one leg in a storm. It's unstable and risky. The 3% know this truth well and build their financial houses on multiple pillars. Job income alone won't carry you to lasting wealth. You need more than one source of cash flow. Imagine your income like a table with four legs. Your job, your investments, business ventures, and royalties or passive income. The stronger and more balanced those legs are, the steadier your financial future becomes. Relying on just one source is like putting all your eggs in one basket and baskets break. You don't have to start with all four legs at once. Begin where you are, perhaps by building a side hustle or learning about investments. A side hustle isn't just a way to earn extra money. It's an education in entrepreneurship, discipline, and creativity. It teaches you how to create value independently from your job. Even small investments, made consistently, grow and diversify your income streams over time. The beauty of multiple income streams is that they protect you. If one leg falters, say a job loss or economic downturn, your other income sources keep you stable. This freedom to withstand setbacks is what separates the 3% from the 97%. They don't depend on luck or a single paycheck. They build resilience. I remember the early days when I started developing other income streams beyond my main job. It wasn't easy. It took time, patience, and learning. But those efforts paid off by giving me choices and security I never had before. When one door closed, others were already open. If you want to control your future, don't put all your hope in one paycheck. Build multiple streams of income, no matter how small they start, and watch your financial stability grow. It's not just about making money, it's about creating a foundation strong enough to support the life you want. Wealth is freedom, and freedom comes from having many sources feeding your financial garden. Formal education might teach you how to earn a living, but it's self-education that will teach you how to make a fortune. The difference between the 97% who stay broke and the 3% who build wealth is not just in their bank account sits and what they choose to feed their minds every day. Wealth isn't just a number, it's a mindset, cultivated through constant learning and growth. When I started out, I realized quickly that if I wanted to change my financial future, I had to change what I consumed mentally. Most people spend their time on entertainment, distractions that keep their minds passive and unfocused. The wealthy, however, spend their time studying the game reading books on money, listening to financial experts, and observing successful people with curiosity and purpose. Your mind is like fertile soil. If you plant weeds, useless information, negativity, distractions, you'll harvest struggles. But if you plant seeds of knowledge, principles, and strategies, you will harvest growth and wealth. It's not about having

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Yes, yes, my people. I want to welcome you back to Let's Talk Trade with your boy Cody Thomas of Thomas Air Conditioning and Servicing. All right, my people. So we're going to get into our entertainment segment for today. This is our down to our last segment. So we have an hour to go before we make way for the governor. All right. So what I want to do in the entertainment segment, as we usually do, we started off with giving God the praise and we giving him the thanks for being here, for keeping us alive, right? You know, some people woke up this morning. Somebody did not wake up this morning. So we got to give praise for that because we woke up. All right. We're still in the land of the living. All right, my people. So I'm just going to start it off like this with a little bit of gospel for you. All right.

Be a blessing to somebody today, all right? You got to be a blessing to somebody today. Let me say good afternoon to all the people locked in right now to ZDK 97.1 Liberty Radio. All right, let me say good afternoon to all the Saints crew. Let me say good afternoon to the Liberty crew. Let me say good afternoon to all my entrepreneurs across the island, all right? Right now, we're going to just enjoy the moments, all right? Because, guys, we got to give praise and thanks. And then we're going to get into some soca. We're going to get a little bit of this, a little bit of that, all right?

afternoon to everybody hearing the sound of my voice. 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All right. Hey, so if you know you have to give God praise and thanks for something, right? Hey, you know we have to give God praise and thanks for many things in this life. So right now, we're gonna do it like this.

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1: I said, take my hands, oh Lord.
0: Remix.
1: Lead the way.
0: Why is it the one?
1: In your name I pray.
0: Demon.

Yes, my people, you know, some people just very judgmental. Everything them see happen, they just judge. You tell them, God will show you the way. All right, God will show you. Just get on your knees and pray, because God will show you the way. All right.

Yes, my people, that was Ezzy Ratigan, all right? 2026 for Carnival 2026, and let me give you a drastic for 2026. I was playing that earlier. Let me play this back. This one is by Drastic. It's called Make It to Heaven.

0: Small people, all right, we're almost to the at the end of the show. All right, we're almost at the end of Let's Talk Trade today. So here what? Remember, today we were talking about how discipline, why discipline beats motivation. So if I want you to take away anything from today's show, as I, it says, if you take one thing away from today's show, let this be: motivation starts business, discipline sustains them. Motivation is temporary. 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This has, right? So, you know, this has been your boy Cody Thomas for Let's Talk Trade. All right, and I'll be back here next Thursday with you again with an entrepreneur, another motivational segment. And you never know, somebody might just stop in for the entertainment segment. You never know, all right? But we're going to get straight back to the music, all right? And we're going to do it like this. This is brand new from off. This is brand new. I want you to give a listen to this one, all right?
1: Yeah. Well, say no more. I'm on my way.
2: Yeah.

About that time for me to get to take my leave out of the studio. So I want to tell you, remember, it's always discipline over motivation. All right, that's our topic today. Discipline over motivation. Because discipline beats motivation in business. All right. And as I said, this you want to take away. Motivation gets you going, but discipline keeps you running. All right. So you know this is your boy Cody Thomas of Thomas Air Conditioning and Servicing, and you've been tuning into another program of Let's Talk Trade right here on ZDK Liberty Radio 97.1 FM. All right, and as I take my leave for the governor, all right, I'll leave you in the capable hands of Governor Slim. All right, so I'm gonna let it off like this for the last time. All right.

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0: Come and taste international cuisine at the Otters Comprehensive School on the 22nd of May, 2026 and stay for the live entertainment and games for Cultural Day 26. 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
1: 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I can explain.
0: No. You listen to me. I'm the adult here.
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8: Who you? You are not my neighbor.
7: Oh, well, he moved. I'm Stuart.
8: Oh, hi. I'm Beatrice.
7: I know. He told me all about you. He said not to lend you anything.
8: I didn't come to borrow anything. I just came to sign you up for our neighborhood watch.
7: This is actually a great idea.
8: Yes. And by agreeing, you're agreeing to a membership fee of $20.
7: At least it's not a lot.
8: You know how many things I can get from North Coast with this?
7: What?
8: Do you know how many things I can get for the neighborhood from North Coast?
7: Hmm.

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1: 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You don't know how...
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0: 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My job is to tend the flowers, and yours is to watch them grow.
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0: validity benefit in the form of a pension or grant to an insured person who is under the age of 60 and who is unable to work because of an illness that is likely to remain permanent. 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
1: Huh?
2: 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I set a world record, though. And thankfully, I could trust the CG United Medical Portal with my claims. 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
4: It's game on, and you may not be able to predict the scoreline or who will win each game, and you sure can't predict who will be the champion. But what is predictable is that Courts has what you need to watch the games the way you want to every time. It's game

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4: 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While speeding on the roads, please sing or say, 45 miles, God will take care of you. 55 miles, guide me, O thou great Jehovah. 65 miles, nearer, my God, to thee. 75 miles, nearer, still nearer. 85 miles, this world is not my home. 95 miles, Lord, I'm coming home. Over 100 miles, precious memories. Drivers, please drive carefully on the road. The life you save may be your very own. Be thrilled, but killed.

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1: The bad conditions that I experienced while growing up, the bad conditions, they remain with me. The memory was always there. And I always had a longing to assist somehow to correct those wrongs. There's always around somewhere a longing to correct them, to help correct them. And then Sir Walter Citrine came with the Mine Commission. He called a meeting at the cathedral schoolroom. And he said, you can have a dozen commission coming out here. That won't do the job. What you need is to form a trade union and by your united effort, demand better conditions. And that influenced myself and many persons to start the trade union movement. The objectives of the trade union, we wanted to be able to speak with one voice. We wanted to be able to move as one, as someone of the leaders always said, we wanted one big fist. I remember he said that as he went around. And we organized the workers, and they became a powerful force. That is where we got this big fist. We were determined to improve the wages, the low wages, and the working conditions. Because people have to work for long hours. And there was no thought of overtime. You work from 6 to 6. Some people used to work until late in the night. And there wasn't any question of overtime. So we wanted to improve upon the rates of wages. And we wanted to stop the working conditions. We wanted to stop the long hours that people had to work. And I remember those days, there's no question of half-day holidays. Every week you got a half-day. And there's no question of annual holidays. You just work whenever you were required to work. And one of the things that we wanted to stop was wrongful dismissal. Where an employer could come in and he'll fire you so as to create fear, intimidation among the other workers. And this was used often as a weapon. The fighters themselves, you know, the employing class, and they put us in a real fight to prevent us interfering. The people were entirely dependent upon them. People were submitted so that they wouldn't lose their jobs.
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3: Welcome to the World at 6 for Thursday, May 21st, 2026. I am your presenter, Otisa Ambrose. In the headlines, government moves to strengthen land records in Barbuda, and the government expands IKEA across Antigua and Barbuda. 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
3: Now, for the news in detail, the government of Antigua and Barbuda is moving ahead with plans to establish a dedicated land registry in Barbuda, following cabinet approval of measures to improve land administration on the island. The registry is expected to be formally launched by August 31st, 2026, with records initially managed through the existing land registry in Antigua, while staffing, infrastructure, and training are strengthened. Officials say the Barbuda Land Registry will improve access to land services, boost confidence in property transactions, and provide greater legal certainty over ownership. The move comes as authorities also prepare 216 acres at Louise Hill for sale to Barbudans for $1 on the government's land initiative. In more news, Royal Police Force seeks new recruits. The Royal Police Force of Antigua and Barbuda is inviting young people to join its ranks. Applicants must be between 18 and 35 years old and have at least 3 CSEC subjects, including English or equivalent qualifications. Forms can be completed online at police.gov.ag, that's police.gov.ag, or submitted in person at the Human Resource Department at Police Headquarters on American Road between Monday to Friday from 8:30 a.m. to 3:30 p.m. The recruitment campaign urges applicants to serve your country, protect your community, and make a difference, under the slogan, "Be a force for good, build a safer tomorrow." Training takes place at the Wright F. George Police Academy, where recruits prepare for service in the force. Continuing the national stories, a shipment of free eyeglasses is expected to arrive in Antigua and Barbuda this week as part of the government's Prime Minister's Vision Initiative, designed to address preventable vision problems across the country. Director General of Communications Maurice Merchant said the program, implemented in partnership with international NGOs, will establish community-based blind-free zone centers to provide care at local level. The initiative has expanded into schools with plans to screen 6,000 primary and 4,000 secondary students for vision issues. Additionally, a visiting team from the Trinidad Eye Hospital is expected to perform over 400 eye surgeries this year. Officials emphasize that early diagnosis and treatment are critical to improving educational outcomes and ensuring timely corrective care for students. And in other developments, High Court and Industrial Court deliver key rulings. A Sutherland's man has been sentenced to 4 years in prison after police uncovered one of the largest personal ammunition caches ever found during a home search. Dakwon George, 30 years old, pleaded guilty to possession of a firearm and ammunition, including 140 rounds, 6 magazines, and a pen gun. Justice John Spencer highlighted the serious public safety risk. Meanwhile, the industrial court has ordered Marble Villas to pay former electrician Iwandi Daniel EC $22,250 after ruling he was unfairly dismissed under the guise of redundancy. The court found no genuine redundancy and noted he was pressured into signing a severance agreement without legal advice. And that was a look at the national stories. Now for news from around the region. First to Cuba. The U.S. Department of Justice has indicted former Cuban President Raul Castro over the 1996 shootdown of two planes operated by the humanitarian group Brothers to the Rescue. Castro, 94, and other former Cuban officials faces charges including conspiracy to kill U.S. nationals, destruction of aircraft, and 4 counts of murder. The attack killed 4 people, including 3 Americans. An arrest warrant has been issued, though U.S. authorities provided no details on extradition. Acting Attorney General Todd Blanche said the indictment sends a clear message. If you kill Americans, we will pursue you. Cuban President Miguel

0: concentrating efforts along the coastline and nearby waters. Angelo's mother, Khalifa Tobias, returned to her Goodwood home yesterday under heavy police escort to assist investigators. Three women and four men remain in custody, and as of last night, found. That wraps up the stories shaping our region, but the world keeps turning. Up next, we'll take a closer look on the international front. The United States has introduced new arrival restrictions in response to the Ebola outbreak in Central Africa. Effective May 21st, 2026, all U.S.-bound Americans and permanent residents who have been in the Democratic Republic of Congo, Uganda, or South Sudan within 21 days must enter through Washington Dulles International Airport for enhanced health screening. The CDC and Customs and Border carry out additional checks, including temperature monitoring and travel history verification. Travelers should expect possible flight changes or cancellations and contact their airlines to confirm routes. The U.S. State Department also advises Americans abroad to exercise increased caution, particularly in the Middle East, and to follow embassy alerts and security updates through STEP, WhatsApp, or at TravelGov on X. That wraps up our news for today. Now, here's a recap of today's national headlines. Government moves to strengthen land records in Barbuda. And government expands IKEA across Antigua and Barbuda. The news was sponsored by Townhouse Megastore, and I have been your presenter, Otis Ambrose. Let's see what's happening in the world of sports with Terry Laraji, where there's plenty of excitement brewing. For all the latest updates and highlights, Terry, the floor is yours. Good evening.
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2: Making headlines tonight, Red Force Captain Da Silva honors Muhammad after claiming first regional four-day title in two decades. Teenage sensation Brown continues dominant run in 2026 ABCF cycling season. And Gilgeous Alexander stars as Thunder roll over Spurs to level series. Good evening and welcome to the Major ZDK Sports Edition for Thursday, May 21, 2026. I am your presenter, Terry Laraji. And now for the details. We begin tonight bowling on with cricket. Shortly after collecting the West Indies four-day first-class championship trophy yesterday, Trinidad and Tobago Red Force captain Josh De Silva walked over to his waiting teammates and handed the piece of silverware straight to Jason Muhammad. Muhammad's first year as a Trinidad and Tobago senior cricketer in 2006 was the last time the Red Force had won the regional first-class title. Now in his last season, in his final match, Muhammad was able to put his hands on the trophy again after the Trinidad and Tobago franchise completed an impressive 141-run victory in the final against defending champions Guyana Harpy Eagles at the Sir Vivian Richards Stadium here in Antigua. Only two guys in our team, Jason Muhammad and coach Raed Emirat, have had this feeling before, De Silva said in his post-match interview.
3: Words carry this guy. I told you boys, I'll try not to cry, but I mean, 20 years, something that a lot of people passed and hasn't been able to do. Only two guys in our team, that's Jason Muhammad and Riyad Emirat. They've tasted this feeling before, but for us, it's been eluding us for quite some time. Last year, we were close. We had lost Jaden and Andy in the end of the last season, which kind of hampered us, but we had a full attack this year, and I said it before, I'll say it again, this is the best bowling attack in the region. I don't think there's any team that could compare to this. Jaden and Andy, 40-odd wickets between them. Terrence Hines with 15-odd wickets. I mean, yeah, carry did the spinners. It wasn't really a spinners year, but to me, they did what they had to do. I mean, so it's a wonderful feeling, man.
2: Josh De Silva. Sharing the spotlight with the 39-year-old Muhammad was the 34-year-old

0: Lewis. Lewis collected the Player of the Match award for his second inning century, which set the Red Force firmly on the path to victory at North Sound. Lewis broke a long hiatus from four-day cricket to come back this season, largely, he said, as a send-off to Muhammad, his long-time club and national team colleague. However, despite his fine century, the highest score of his first-class career, Lewis noted that he has no inspiration of playing Test cricket for West Indies, as like Muhammad, this match was also his last first-class appearance.
1: To be honest, it was pretty simple. I know it was Jason Mohammed last year. You know, he has done so much for Trinidad cricket. You know, I wanted to be there for the final game for him, and that's why one of the main reasons why I come here. I mean, it was pretty tough. I didn't have this season that I wanted, you know, but I know it's a final and it's very important for me to get a score as well. And, you know, I just went in there and dig deep and I got a good score for the team. This is actually my last game on O2. Me and Jason Mohammed is actually retiring from 40 cricket.
0: Evan Lewis. Muhammad finishes his first-class career after 112 matches, where he scored 5,676 runs, including 1,700s and 20-50s, at an average of 32.25 and highest score of 220, while Lewis played 27 matches, scoring 1,439 runs, including 200s and 8-50s at 30.61 and highest of 122. The left-handed Lewis brightened the landscape on his otherwise lean season with a pivotal century on a pitch for seam bowlers. He did not add to his overnight score yesterday morning, as the Red Force added just 2 runs to their overnight total to end on 267 in their second innings, with left-arm spinners Gudakesh Moti and Veerasamy Pamole removing Lewis and Anderson Phillip respectively. That left the Harper Eagles needing 281 for victory, with all of 91 overs to get the runs. But for the second time in the match, the Red Force quartet of seamers, Jaden Sills, Anderson Phillip, Terence Hines and Joshua James proved too relentless for the opposition. Choosing to be aggressive from early in their chase, the Harper Eagles batsmen paid for that aggression, lasting only 35 overs, with just Kevill and Anderson, 41, managing to find the right balance between defence and attack. And defeat for the former champs, who were looking for a four-peat, was confirmed when Niall Smith lost his off stump to Hines in the second half of the second session. Summary of match scores: Trinidad and Tobago Red Force 260 and 267, Lewis 122, Django 48, Pamole 4 for 14, Kimo Paul 3 for 47, Guyana Harper Eagles 245 and 139, Anderson 41, Savory 24, Hines 3 for 20, Sills 3 for 39, James 2 for 12. In his post-match interview, Guyana captain Tevin Imlach blamed a lack of preparation for his team's demise.
2: Importance of preparation. We struggled in that regard this year. Started the season 2 weeks prior to coming to this tournament, no preparation because of the weather. So it continues to be a struggle for us in Guyana. You know, the weather is not always the best for cricket, but yeah, I mean, we did some good things as well. You know, we had some good performances. Gudakesh Moti was obviously a standout for us. Kimo Paul throughout with the ball and with the bat was also brilliant for us. And we had numerous other performances from the guys, so that was brilliant for us. We just didn't play our best game on the last day.
0: Tevin Imlach. De Silva also noted that the difference this year was that it was a complete team effort.
3: We've been playing together for a while, so for us it was just about putting the performances together. Previously it might be one person or two people taking the mantle and putting the team on their back, but I think this year it showed a full team performance. We saw Evan didn't get much at the start of the season, but he came in the final and he actually told us the day before he's going to do it. So those are the kind of things that happen. I mean, Django was brilliant this year, 400 odd runs. Jason didn't get what he wanted, but I mean, 20 years he's been playing for Trinidad, we know the experience that he brings. Just having him in his dressing room is something special. And yeah, we can't thank the coaches enough. They put in work after work. Gibran and Riyad, they never say no if you ask them for sidearm to throw some balls. Even back home, President, everything we want, we get. So it's about putting those things together and just getting the results for them. And this is not only for us, it's for the whole of Trinidad and Tobago.
0: Trinidad and Tobago captain Josh De Silva. Wicketkeeper batsman De Silva ended as the championship's leading run scorer with 413 runs in 7 innings and an average of 59, just in front of teammate Amir Django with 411 at 68.5, and Guyana's Tej Narine Chandrapol with 401 at 57. While the leading wicket taker was Guyana's Moti with 27 skulls at an average of 15.22, from the Red Force's Anderson Phillip with 25 wickets at 21.24, and teammate Jaden Sills with 23 at 13.08. Trinidad and Tobago Red Force also collected the winner's check of US $200,000. Meantime, the Republic-backed Caribbean Premier League, CPL, in partnership with the University of the West Indies, UWI Faculty of Sport, is proud to announce the return of its acclaimed internship program for the 2026 tournament. Now in its 10th year, the initiative continues to offer a unique blend of academic instruction and hands-on professional experience in one of the region's most dynamic sporting events. Running from July to September 2026, the program will accept 21 students who will have the option to undertake a fully accredited 3-credit sports marketing course offered by UWI. Delivered online by UWI lecturers, the course provides a strong academic foundation in sports marketing, which students will then apply in real time as members of the CPL's marketing team during the tournament. Interns will gain direct experience at CPL matches held across 7 nations, Antigua and Barbuda, Barbados, Guyana, Jamaica, St. Kitts and Nevis, St. Lucia, and Trinidad and Tobago. This immersive exposure gives participants a front row seat to the operations of an international sporting event while contributing meaningfully to CPL's promotional efforts on the ground. And the postponed Antigua and Barbuda Cricket Association ABCA 2026 Super 40 Final between Empire Nation and defending champions New Winthrop's Lions will be played at the historic Antigua Recreation Ground, ARG. Following persistent rain, the original matchup at the Jennings Cricket Ground on May 16 was called off. With the venue declining to host the match on the Sunday reserve day, ABC officials, through a press release, have relocated the highly anticipated final to the ARG. This finale pits youth against experience. Empire Nation are relying on an exciting young core led by captain Justin Artenes, leg spinner Micah McKenzie, and West Indies under-19s opener Tenez Francis, while New Winthrop's Lions are seeking a clean sweep of the domestic season. They are powered by the heavy batter Tyrone Williams Jr. at the top of the order and a lethal bowling attack featuring West Indies international Alzari Joseph and the tournament's leading wicket-taker Arundel Boston. All the action bowls off on Saturday from 11 a.m. Meanwhile, in the Antigua and Barbuda Softball Association Men's 30 Overs competition on Sunday, defending champions Buckley's 3Js remained unbeaten after defeating Mix-Up Stars by 8 wickets as Kenrick Scott thrashed an unbeaten half-century in a chase of 116 to win. Matt Scores, Mix-Up Stars, 115 all out off 24.2 overs, Isaiah Verville, 30, Rodney Williams, 3 for 20. Buckley's 3Js, 116 for 2 off 10.3 overs, Scott, 67 not out, Steve Martin, 25 not out. And Dredgers beat PMS by 7 wickets. Scores in the match, PMS, 164 for 7, Charles James, 64, Tyrone Williams Jr., 3 for 23. Dredgers, 166 for 3 off 12.3 overs, Tenez Francis, 37, Shaquan Artenes, 37, Williams Jr., 25 not out. While in the women's softball 15 overs competition, Potter's Uprising defeated Jennings Rockets by 5 wickets. Scores in that match, Jennings Rockets, 91 for 6, Kushner David, 31, Carla Weathered, 2 for 16. Potter's Uprising, 92 for 5 off 14 overs, Gemma Joseph, 22, Malaya Alvin, 18. You're listening to ZDK Sports, and now for other sporting developments tonight. Peddling into cycling, teenage sensation Tajay Brown continued his dominance of the 2026 Antigua and Barbuda Cycling Federation ABCF season by capturing the Robert Peters two-stage race held over the weekend to remain unbeaten after 4 races. Brown, who represents the Wadadley Cycling Academy, registered a time of 1 hour 40 minutes 9.51 seconds to dominate the field, with his performance seeing him finish atop both the overall and elite male categories. Brown finished over 2 minutes ahead of Newell Mack of Team Pillars Cycling, who registered a time of 1 hour 42 minutes 23.89 seconds in the silver medal position, while Abil Fleming, also of Team Pillars Cycling, finished third with a time of 1 hour 46 minutes 1.77 seconds. The 2026 Antigua and Barbuda Workers' Union Invitational and OECS Championship 59-mile race is up next for Brown's challengers to try and knock him off the top of the podium, rolling off on May 31. Kicking into football, a dominant Aston Villa dispatched Freiburg 3-0 to win the Europa League and end a 30-year trophy drought last night. First half stunners from Yuri Tielemans and Emi Buendia gave Villa control before Morgan Rogers' strike sealed a second major European title 44 years after they won the European Cup. Nine of that team from 1982 were in Istanbul to watch Unai Emery win his fifth Europa League title. Meantime, the Football Association is investigating Southampton's conduct after the club admitted to spying on three other Championship sides during the season. Southampton have been expelled from the English Championship playoffs after admitting observing opponents' training sessions within 72 hours of a game with Middlesbrough reinstated to contest Saturday's final against Hull City. The Saints have also been deducted 4 points in the Championship for next season. Meanwhile, Brazil forward Neymar has been included in head coach Carlo Ancelotti's 26-man squad for this summer's World Cup. The 34-year-old, who now plays for Brazilian side Santos, is the country's all-time leading goalscorer with 79 goals in 128 appearances, but has not played for the Seleção since 2023 amid his struggles with injuries. Making the squad means he will feature at a fourth World Cup, having also played for Brazil at the 2014, 2018 and 2022 tournaments. Serving into tennis, the world's leading tennis players plan to limit their pre-French Open media commitments to 15 minutes in protest at the prize money on offer. As first reported by The Guardian, the players could walk out of news conferences or broadcast interviews at Roland Garros this Friday and Saturday when the 15 minutes is up. The 15-minute limit is meant to symbolize the 15% of revenue which, broadly speaking, the Grand Slams allocate to prize money. The strategy has been communicated to most of the top 200 singles players, but representatives of the players accept they are free to make their own decisions. The men's and women's top 10 players are demanding a higher percentage of the revenue generated by the four Grand Slams, as well as benefit contributions and a greater say in areas such as scheduling. This year's French Open prize money has increased by 9.5%, but the annual increase was 20% at last year's US Open and nearly 16% at January's Australian Open. This year's French Open first round serves off on Sunday, May 24. And finally tonight, shooting into basketball, Oklahoma City Thunder star Shai Gilgeous-Alexander has got a game-high 30 points to inspire his side to a 122-113 victory against the San Antonio Spurs as the reigning NBA champions leveled the Western Conference Final at 1-1 last night. Gilgeous-Alexander, who has won the NBA's Most Valuable Player Award for a second year in a row, also provided 9 assists in their second home game of the best-of-7 series. Games 3 and 4 will take place in San Antonio on Friday and Sunday, while the New York Knicks lead the Cleveland Cavaliers 1-0 in the Eastern Conference Final, with Game 2 in New York tonight. And that story has brought us to the end of our sporting developments for tonight. Now to recap our top story. Soon after collecting the West Indies 4-day first class championship trophy yesterday, Trinidad and Tobago Red Force captain Josh De Silva walked over to his waiting teammates and handed the piece of silverware straight to Jason Mohammed. Mohammed's first year as a Trinidad and Tobago senior cricketer in 2006 was the last time the Red Force had won the regional first class title, but a 141-run victory over defending champions Guyana Harpy Eagles brought them their first in 2 decades. I have been your presenter, Terry Laraji. Thank you for listening. Stay tuned now for your BBC News update to enjoy the rest of your evening.

0: I'm Debbie Russ with the BBC News. The US Secretary of State Marco Rubio, speaking in Miami, has described Cuba as a threat to America's national security and says the likelihood of a negotiated peaceful settlement is not high. But he said Washington was ready if the leadership in Havana had a change of heart.
1: Cuba not only has weapons that they've acquired from Russia and China over the years, but they also host Russian and Chinese intelligence presence in their country, not far from where we're standing right now. So Cuba's always posed a national security threat to the United States.
0: The comments came a day after the U.S. charged the veteran communist leader Raul Castro with murder and an aircraft carrier strike group arrived in the Caribbean. In response, Cuba's foreign minister accused Mr. Rubio of lying to instigate military aggression. An angry crowd has set fire to a hospital in the eastern Congolese town of Bunia after the death of a patient suspected to have had Ebola. The BBC was told relatives stormed the facility trying to remove the body after health workers refused to release it. Emery Makumeno reports from Kinshasa.
2: The BBC has confirmed that parts of the Ebola treatment center at Rwambara General Hospital were set on fire during the unrest. It is unclear whether anyone was injured. Later, the military placed medical workers under their protection while police tried to restore order. Health experts warn that Ebola can spread through contact with the body of someone who has died from the virus because bodily fluids remain highly infectious after death.
0: A Turkish court has ordered the suspension of the current leader of the main opposition party, Özgür Özel. It's the latest ruling to target the CHP and an appeal is expected. Mr. Özel summoned all parliamentarians to party headquarters for an emergency meeting. Emily Wither reports from Istanbul.
3: Turkey's main opposition party, the CHP, has seen hundreds of its members arrested in the last year. Now a court has ordered the removal of its leader, Özgür Özel, citing irregularities in the Congress that elected him, reinstating his predecessor. Its most prominent figure, the Istanbul mayor, Ekrem İmamoğlu, has been in jail for more than a year. He was announced as the party's candidate for presidency against Recep Tayyip Erdogan before he was jailed. The CHP insists the cases are politically motivated, while the government says the judiciary is independent.
0: President Trump has postponed the signing of his own executive order on regulating new AI models, saying he didn't like certain elements of it. The order called for voluntary government testing and working with AI developers before the public release of large-scale systems. You're listening to the latest world news from the BBC. The Democratic Party in the United States has published a long-delayed report on why Kamala Harris lost the last presidential election to Donald Trump. The autopsy concluded that the Biden administration and the Harris campaign failed to attack Mr. Trump adequately or to make a compelling case for their candidate. Meta has settled the first of several lawsuits brought by U.S. school districts, alleging social media platforms have fueled a youth mental health crisis. The case, brought by a district in Kentucky, accused Meta and other tech firms of designing addictive apps linked to anxiety, depression, and self-harm, leaving schools to manage the fallout. Relatives of victims who died in an Air France plane crash in 2009 have welcomed a ruling which found the airline and the manufacturer Airbus guilty of corporate manslaughter. 228 people were killed when flight AF447 crashed into the Atlantic Ocean. Here's Theo Leggett.
4: Back in 2023, we had an initial court ruling that said corporate manslaughter had not been proven. This appeal ruling overturns that. So it states that Airbus was wrong because of the design and Air France because of the ways that the pilots were not adequately trained to deal with the situation they encountered. Airbus has already said it'll take this case to the higher appeal court, so there may be further developments. But what this ruling represents is, if you like, a victory for the relatives of those who died, because they can now say that Airbus and Air France were accountable.
0: The mother and stepfather of two young French boys found alone and in tears by the side of a road in southern Portugal have been arrested. The boys, aged 3 and 5, are reported to have been blindfolded by the adults who told them they were playing a game before driving away. BBC News.
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7: Here's a look at the local weather forecast for Antigua and Barbuda. This is valid until 8 a.m. tomorrow, Friday, 22nd May, 2026. Shallow low-level patches embedded within a moderate to fresh wind flow will continue to move across the area and maintain a moderate chance for shower activity over and around the islands occasionally during the next 24 hours. So today we can expect partly sunny skies in general with a 40% or moderate chance of a brief passing shower. Tonight, fair to partly cloudy skies in general. Winds will come from the east at 11 to 30 kilometers per hour or 7 to 18 miles per hour. Seas will range between 1.5 to 2.1 meters or 5 to 7 feet. Therefore, small craft operators should continue to exercise caution. Rainfall thus far for the month of May stands at 7.8 millimeters or 0.31 of an inch. Today we expect a maximum temperature of 32 degrees Celsius or 90 degrees Fahrenheit and our overnight low was 23 degrees Celsius or 73 degrees Fahrenheit. We also expect a low temperature tonight of 23 degrees Celsius or 73 degrees Fahrenheit. The sun will set today at 6:34 p.m. and rise tomorrow at 5:33 a.m. This is the end of the local weather forecast. I am Bernard Simon for the Antigua and Barbuda Meteorological Services at the VC Bird International Airport.
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6: Did you lose a loved one? 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Social Security pays a funeral grant in the form of a lump sum to a person who pays for the cost of the funeral of an insured person. To qualify, the insured person must have been entitled to sickness, maternity, invalidity, or contributory age benefit, or they must have contributed to the scheme in the 12 months prior to his or her death. The claim must be made within 6 months of death, supported by a death certificate and the appropriate receipts in the name of the claimant. For more information on the funeral grant, please contact the Social Security office. The Antigua and Barbuda Social Security Board, growing to provide for you.
5: Your obituaries are up next.
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9: It is with profound sadness that the Roberts family announces the passing of the beloved Everett Donald Roberts, GCM, also known as Robbie of Quesada Gardens. Everett passed into the nearer presence of the Almighty on the 26th day of March 2026 at the age of 75 years. He was the son of the late Arthur Edwin Sylvester Roberts, Sr., known as Boise, and the late Mrs. Audrey Roberts. He was the husband of

0: He was the brother of Mrs. Cicely Walker and Sandra Roberts Yearwood. Arthur deceased, His Excellency Sir Carl Roberts, George Eustace and Captain Elvis Roberts, the son-in-law of Henrietta Henry, brother-in-law of the late Winston Walker, Guy Yearwood Sr. and Frederick Henry, of Elaine Roberts and Ophelia Lewis deceased, Pauline Lady Roberts, Angela and Marilyn Roberts, Olivet Brown and Enid Stewart. Also mourning are his grandchildren, Devonte and wife Jada, Nicholas, Shay, Chase, Shannon, Stefan, Simone, Shania and Brittany Roberts, two great-grandchildren, Elias Roberts and Maya Avizu. Everett was the nephew of Isilma Christopher, the late Carlton Roberts, Madge Roberts, Norris, Arnold and Lachlan Roberts, Eileen Charles, Donald, Clarence and Sidney Christian, Samuel James, Fitzroy George, Delma Daniel, Ina Harris, Ernie Ponter, Isa Joseph and Winifred Isa Williams. He was the uncle of Karen, Craig and Andrea Walker, Jason and Jessica Roberts, Jermaine Roberts deceased, Kevin Roberts, Charlene Roberts Gallagher, Celia Roberts Morgan, Charissa Roberts Thomas, Sonia Roberts Carter, Goya and Shari Roberts, Sherelle Roberts, Shamir Yearwood Edwards, Shamara Yearwood, Elvis Charles, Crystal Winter and Cheyenne Smith. Everett had many dear cousins, including the children of Isilma Christopher, those of the late Carlton Roberts, Madge Roberts, and Samuel James, and many others. His close friends include His Excellency the Governor General of Antigua and Barbuda, Sir Rodney Williams, Norris Walter, Alvin James, Radford and Cecile Hill, Justin Simon, Charlesworth and Peter Gordon and siblings, members of the Paradise Domino Group, the employees of Roberts Construction, past and present, the community of Jumbi Bay, the house managers, his clients Steve and Sally Morgan, John and Rosalind Morgan, Ron and Nancy Shake, and many more. The body of the late Everett Donald Roberts, GCM, may be viewed at the Spring Gardens Moravian Church, St. John's Street, St. John's, on the morning of Friday, the 22nd day of May, 2026. Tributes will be presented from 9 o'clock with a Thanksgiving service following at 10. Interment will be at the St. John's Public Cemetery. Everett has left an indelible mark on our nation and a void that may never be filled. May the soul of our dearly beloved husband, father, brother, uncle and cousin rest in peace and rise in glory.
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0: That sounds a lot better.
1: Does that mean I'm not gonna die?
0: Not as far as I can see. But I am gonna recommend some bed rest. 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
0: Excellent, because you really can't recover properly if you're stressing over finances.
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12: Good morning, children, young men and women. I am Everton Bato Gonzalez, president of the Antiguan Barbuda Football Association, and I am here to tell you that it is of paramount importance to get a good education. Trust me, it's cool to stay in school, and here are some reasons why.

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evening and welcome to the early years for Thursday, 21st May, 2026. I am your host, Priscilla Joseph. Welcome to the space where we take a look at the holistic development of the young child. This evening, we are going to look at how children learn. So I want to welcome you. Whether you're a parent, a caregiver, or someone who loves children and want what is best for them. We are going to take a look this evening at something that is very important. How young children learn and how you, as parents and family members, can support that learning every single day. Too often, we think learning only happens in school or at school. But the truth is, learning begins at home, continues in the yard, at the shop, at church, in the car, and in every small interaction you have with your child. In fact, you as a parent are your child's first and most important teacher. Every word you speak, every action you model, and every moment you spend with your child is shaping their development. When we think about how young children learn, we must understand that they do not learn the way adults do. They are not meant to sit for long periods and simply listen. Children learn through play, exploration, repetition, observation, and relationships. In our Antiguan context, this learning often happens naturally. When a child is outside playing in the yard, helping to shell peas, if we still do that, watching you cook, or even listening to conversations among family members, they are learning. These everyday moments are powerful learning experiences. As Maria Montessori wisely said, play is the work of the child. When your child is pouring water from one cup to another while they're in the bath, they are learning about volume and cause and effect. When they repeat a song from church or mimic something you said, they are building memory and language. Even when they seem to be just playing, their brain is actively making connections. It is also important to remember that we are developing the whole child. Learning is not just about the ABCs and 1, 2, 3s. Children are developing cognitively, linguistically, socially, emotionally, and physically all at once. For example, when a child is running in the yard, they are developing physically. When they are talking to a sibling or a cousin, they are building language skills. When they are learning to share and wait their turn, they are developing social and emotional skills. As Jean Piaget explained, children construct knowledge through their experiences and not just through instruction. Play plays a central role in this development.

brain development and contributes to a child's overall well-being. As adults, our role is critical. Children are always watching us. In many Antiguan homes, children are surrounded by parents, grandparents, aunties, uncles, and even neighbors. This is a beautiful part of our culture. But it also means that children are learning from many different people. According to Albert Bandura, learning by observation and imitating others. Children learn through these acts. Children learn by observing and imitating others. So we must ask ourselves, what are we modeling? What are we communicating? What are we modeling? If we communicate calmly, they learn calmness. If we shout, they learn shouting.

The good news is that supporting your child's learning at home does not require expensive materials or complicated programs. It can happen in the simplest ways. When you're cooking, you can ask your child to pass you an item. For example, pass me 2 onions. That is counting. When you're at the shop, you can ask them to remember 3 items. That is memory and thinking. When you are outside, you can point out birds, trees, or fruits like mangoes. That is building vocabulary and awareness. Creating a learning environment at home also does not require a big space. It could be a small corner with a few books, crayons, and paper. It could be a mat on the floor. What matters most is that the space is consistent, safe, and inviting. Children need to know that they have a place where they can explore and learn.

Another important factor in a child's development is routine. In our busy Antiguan lifestyle, things can sometimes feel unpredictable. However, children thrive in routine because it gives them a sense of security. Even if the exact times change, having a consistent order like wake up, brush teeth, eat, play, rest helps children feel safe and understand what to expect. As Daniel Siegel explains, repetition and routine help children structure. Repetition and routine help children build structure. As Daniel Siegel explains, repetition and routine help build structure in a child's brain. There are also simple strategies that you can use to help, you can use daily to support learning. Talk to your child often. Read with them, even if it's just for a few minutes. Encourage them to try things on their own, even if it gets messy. And most importantly, praise their effort. As Carol Dweck teaches, when we praise effort rather than result, we help children develop confidence and resilience. When it comes to behavior, it is important to remember that children respond better to guidance than punishment. Instead of just saying stop, we can show them what to do. Instead of saying don't hit, we can say use gentle hands. As Jane Nelson reminds us, children do better when they feel better. Challenging behavior can be difficult, especially in public spaces like the supermarket or family gathering. But behavior is communication. When a child is acting out, they may be tired, hungry, overwhelmed, or frustrated. As Russ Green says, children do well if they can. If they are struggling, it means they need support, not shame.

Language development is another key area where parents can make a big difference. In Antigua, many children grow up hearing both dialect and standard English, and this is a strength. You can support language development by talking, singing, telling stories, and expanding on what your child says. For example, if a child says, "Me want juice," you can respond, "You want some juice? Let me pour some for you." These small expansions build strong communication skills. Extended family members also play a significant role. Grandparents, aunties, and other caregivers must work together with parents to provide consistency. When rules and routines are consistent, children feel more secure and behave better. There are many simple activities you can do at home using everyday materials: sorting beans, counting fruits, washing vegetables, hanging clothes, or even sweeping can all support learning. These activities build independence, coordination, and responsibility.

Emotional development is just as important as academic learning. Children need help understanding their feelings. So instead of telling a child to stop crying, we can say, "I can see you are upset. Tell me what happened." As Daniel Goldman explains, emotional intelligence is essential for our success in life. When children can understand and manage their emotions, they are better able to learn and interact with others. Building a strong relationship with your child is the foundation of everything. Even in busy households, spending just 10 minutes of focused, uninterrupted time with your child can make a big difference. Put the phone down, listen, talk, and play. That connection builds trust and confidence and security. At the same time, there are some common mistakes we should try to avoid. Too much screen time, doing everything for the child, and comparing them to others can negatively impact development. Every child grows at their own pace, and it is important to focus on progress rather than perfection. The connection between home and school is very important. When parents and teachers work together, children benefit greatly. Ask your child about their day. Communicate with teachers and reinforce learning at home. This partnership creates a strong support system for your child. But I want to add here, you do not need to be a perfect parent. All you need to be is present, patient, and consistent. It is a small everyday moments, talking, listening, playing, and guiding that shape your child's future.

Many people think learning begins when children enter preschool or kindergarten, but learning actually begins from birth. When babies enter the world, their brains are developing at an incredible speed. Scientists tell us that millions of connections are forming in a child's brain. Think of the brain like a road system. When experiences happen repeatedly, the road becomes stronger and wider. If experiences are limited, the roads may remain weak. Simple, everyday interactions build the brain. Talking to babies, singing songs, reading stories, hugging, playing peekaboo, and responding when babies cry. Some adults will say, babies are too young to understand. But babies are learning constantly. They learn voice, facial expressions, emotions, sounds, patterns, trust, and of course, language. One of the biggest misconceptions, and we're going to go over this again, is that play is separate from learning. Play for the young child is learning. When children play with blocks, they're not just stacking objects. They are learning balance, size, problem solving, mathematics, creativity, patience. When children play pretend kitchen, they are learning communication, social skills, vocabulary, imagination, and cooperation. When children play outside, they learn coordination, strength, risk assessment, and curiosity. Sometimes adults think or say to the child, stop playing and do some work. But for young children, play is their work. Imagine trying to teach swimming without water. That is similar to trying to teach your young child without play. And on that note, we'll take a break and we'll be right back. Welcome back to the Early Years for Thursday, 21st May, 2026. I am Priscilla Joseph, your host. Children learn through their senses. Children learn by using their senses. And of course, we know the senses. Seeing, hearing, touching, smelling, and tasting. Children need opportunities to explore using their senses. For example, a child mixing sand and water learns texture by touching the mixture. They're also learning cause and effect and measurement. A child touching leaves, they learn differences because they're touching different leaves. They're learning differences. They're also using their observation skills, developing their observation skills, and they're also learning about nature. A child listens to music, learns rhythm, patterns, language skills. Hands-on experiences help children understand concepts better. Children learn best when they can see it, touch it, move it, and experience it. Movement is another key factor in how children learn. Movement is deeply connected to learning. Many people think that children should sit still for a long period or long periods of time, and that will help them to learn. But movement actually helps the brain.
jumping builds coordination. A young child crawling strengthens both sides of the brain. Climbing, the child develops balance. Dancing supports memory. Running improves attention. Children often learn the letters of the alphabet better when they form letters in the sand, jump on alphabet mats, and use their bodies. Movement wakes up the brain. And I'm going to touch on this again because we touched on it before. Language is one of the strongest tools for learning. Children learn language when they hear language. And here are some ways you can support your child's language development. Talk with your child often. Not saying to the child, stop talking. Instead, if your child is drawing something, you go to the child, you sit with the child, and you ask the child, and you say to the child, tell me about your drawing. And allow the child to explain. If a situation occurs, you now ask the child, what do you think will happen? Give the child a simple scenario and ask them to tell you what they think will happen next. Reading stories to your child daily is also important. Because when you read to your child daily on a regular basis, you are helping the child to develop vocabulary, their listening skills, their imagination, memory, and of course, attention. Children who are spoken to frequently often develop strong communication skills. Social and emotional learning is much more important to a child than the academics. Children do not just only learn academics or need to learn the academics. They also need to learn self-control, kindness, empathy, confidence, and also how to manage their feelings. A child who struggles emotionally may also struggle academically. Imagine trying to solve a math problem while feeling scared or upset. Emotions affect learning. Adults can help by teaching children to name their feelings, express emotions safely, solve problems, and work with others. As we mentioned before, you can say to a child, when the child is struggling with some emotions, you can say to the child, I see you are frustrated. Let's think of a solution. If the child sees a friend that is struggling with something, you can ask the child, how do you think your friend feels? And allow that child to say how they think the child feels. Do not put words in the child's mouth. Allow the child to freely say how they think that their friend is feeling.

Children learn through mistakes. Mistakes are powerful teachers. Adults sometimes rush to correct every error, but mistakes help children learn persistence, problem solving, and of course develop their confidence. Imagine a young child learning to walk. That child will fall many times. We do not say to the child, "You fell three times, stop trying." We encourage them. Learning works the same way. When a child makes a mistake, they need opportunities to try and then fail again, possibly fail again, and then they adjust and try again. So children need opportunities to try, fail, adjust, and try again. Mistakes are stepping stones to growth. Also, now we must keep in mind that every child learns differently. No two children are exactly alike. Some children learn by listening, seeing, doing, moving, and repeating. Whereas some children learn quickly in reading. Others excel in art. Others may shine in music and or sports. Comparisons can be harmful. And I always say, comparison is the thief of joy. So comparisons can be harmful. So instead of asking a child, or instead of asking the teacher, or asking yourself, "Why isn't my child like someone else's child?" Don't ask that. Don't even ask yourself that. Instead, ask yourself, "How does my child learn best?" Do not ask yourself, "Why isn't my child like someone else's child?" Ask yourself, "How does my child learn best?" And this is how you'll find out how your child learned best: through observations. And you create that environment for your child to explore. You create an environment where the child builds experiences. And you observe your child keenly. And you see how your child, what is the best way your child learns. Then you reinforce those areas.

The power of curiosity and questions. Children are naturally curious. Of course, as parents, I'm sure sometimes you get a question. Why is the sky blue? Why do birds fly? Why do people sleep? Why can't a fish live on land? Children or the child will ask these questions because he or she is naturally curious. Sometimes as adults, we become tired of endless questions. But questions are signs that learning is taking place. So be patient. Answer the questions to your best of your ability and at a level that is developmentally appropriate for the child. Questions help children think critically, investigate, explore ideas, develop reasoning skills. But instead of giving every answer, try asking, "What do you think? Why do you think that happens? Let's find out together." This helps children become thinkers rather than simply memorizers. Music and learning. Music is more than entertainment. Music supports children's learning in powerful ways. Songs help children remember information. Think of you, an adult. Think of the adult that you are right now as a parent. And you can still remember nursery rhymes and childhood songs. I'm sure many of you can remember these. A song from when you were in preschool or in primary school, kindergarten. And you can remember that song or nursery rhyme right now as you're listening to me. Music develops memory, listening skills, language, rhythm, attention, and coordination. We all know that children learn the alphabet through songs. Numbers through rhymes. Days of the week through music. Body parts through movement songs. And one song comes to mind right now: Head, Shoulders, Knees, and Toes. Now, nature as a classroom. Learning does not only happen inside four walls. Nature itself is a classroom. Outside experiences teach children many things. Children learn science by watching insects, planting seeds, observing clouds, and exploring trees. They learn mathematics by counting leaves, sorting stones, measuring sticks. They learn language by describing what they see, asking questions, learning new vocabulary. Nature helps children reduce stress, improve focus, increase creativity. Sometimes the most powerful classroom has no desk at all.

Building confidence and a love for learning. Children learn better when they believe they can learn. Confidence plays a major role in education. Adults can strengthen confidence by focusing on effort. Instead of saying you are so smart, try saying you worked really hard on that. I saw you keep trying. You didn't give up. Children begin understanding that success comes through patience, through practice and persistence. A child who enjoys learning becomes more willing to take risks, ask questions, try difficult tasks, continue growing. The goal is not simply creating children who memorize information. The goal is helping children develop a lifelong love for learning.

As we close off the discussion for Thursday, 21st May 2026, and how children learn, remember these important messages. Children learn through relationships, through play, through movement, through experiences, through language, through mistakes, through love and encouragement. Learning is not a race. Children are not machines that all work the same way. Children are not machines that all work the same way. Every child develops at a unique pace. As parents, teachers, caregivers, and communities, our responsibility is not simply to teach children information. Our responsibility is to create environments where children can grow, explore, ask questions, and discover who they are. Thank you for joining the Early Years radio show this evening. Until next time, continue nurturing young minds, because today's little learners become tomorrow's leaders. Also remember, children learn best when they know what to expect. Predictability creates comfort and security. Think of us as adults. Most of us have routines. We wake up at a certain time. We eat meals at regular times. We prepare for work. Rest at certain times. Children also benefit from routines. Routines help children learn responsibility, time awareness, independence, self-discipline. I'll leave you with one more example. A bedtime routine may include bath time, brushing teeth, reading a story, going to sleep. After repeating these patterns, children begin understanding sequence and expectations. When routines are inconsistent, children may become confused and anxious. Simple routines support learning and behavior. So, remember, children learn best when they know what to expect. And our responsibility as adults is to create environments where children can grow, explore, ask questions, and discover who they are. And on that note, I'll leave you this evening. I'm Priscilla Joseph. Good evening.

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2: Should Christians be involved in politics? This is a very important question. To which the answer, at face value, I'm going to say yes.
3: We have looked for government to shape us and shape our character, our culture, our morality, and they both failed because they're not supposed to be shaping morality. The church is supposed to be shaping morality. The church is supposed to be the lobbyist of the poor. And if the church is not the lobbyist of the poor and the disenfranchised, then we have failed.